0: What's going on, 88.1? My name's Tyler, and I'm with the station to introduce a brand new show on our schedule. It's called Typical Talking Points. This is a show where I'm talking about something I'm passionate about throughout the week and have some music in between. 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

Happy Monday, Wildcats! I'm Lillian from CW Hype, here to let you know what's happening on campus today, May 25th. This is the Hype Minute. Registration for summer is still open. You can log in to your MyCWU account to enroll in those desired courses. The 2026 Juried Student Art and Design Exhibition is still open. You can check out some of the outstanding student artwork created this past year anytime between 10 a.m. and 3 p.m. in the Sarah Spurgeon Gallery. Tomorrow, Dr. Sonora Jaw will be here as a guest of the Lion Rock Visiting Writer Series. You can come to the MCC for a craft talk, Q&A, and book signing, and hear a reading from her latest book, Intemperance. We can't wait to see you there. Well, that's all we have for today, Wildcats. We'll be back throughout the week to let you know what's happening on campus, and you can follow our socials at CW Hype for more. This has been the Hype Minute.

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88.1 The Berg, your Music Central. I'm Alexis, and I'll be your host for the evening with the Retro Replay, playing everything from the 50s and 60s. Well, today's Memorial Day. Hopefully you've been having a safe and relaxing day off. Classes resume tomorrow, so make sure to set your alarms. I gotta be up at the... Well, whenever the sun comes out, that's whenever I'm up. But this next song is about a bad moon rising, and it's from a band called Creedence Clearwater Revival.

That was The Doors with Break On Through to the Other Side. Well, if you're enjoying the set so far and you want to maybe hear something I haven't played, you can always text in to 509-963-2311 and send me a request. Again, that's 509-963-2311. Let's carry on the show with some Beach Boys. This is Surfin' USA.

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would tragically pass away at age 32 in September of 1978, before the documentary came out. So, let's play the title for the documentary that Mr. Moon sadly did not live to see. This is The Kids Are All Right by The Who.

was The Beatles with And I Love Her. Well, this Wednesday, May 27th, open mic night will be taking place in the Cirque Pit. It's for all talents, from poetry to music to comedy to magic and everything in between. Sign-ups start at 6:30 p.m. and the show starts at 7 o'clock p.m. Again, open mic night this Wednesday in the Cirque Pit. Up next, we have Stevie Wonder with his hit song, I Was Made to Love Her.

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5: Welcome back. Well, I talked about Keith Moon a bit earlier in the program. And the thing is, there are, in fact, more very out there drummers from the 60s that came from England. One of those being Mr. Mick Avery from the Kinks, who in May of 1965 got in a bit of a verbal argument with his lead singer Dave Davies on stage. So he did what any drummer would do and punched his lead singer in the face, which knocked Dave Davies unconscious, requiring him to get 16 stitches in his head. And the most miraculous thing in all of this, Mick Avery still got to be the drummer for the Kinks. So, let's play this pretty happy number from a band that was far from it. Here's Sunny Afternoon from the Kinks.

That was the Mamas and the Papas with California Dreamin'. Well, we're getting down to the wire here, not just for the show, but for the quarter here. Got about two shows left after this, as this is my last show for the month of May. But, you know, that means that summer's coming up, so we have something to look forward to. Well, I hope you have a great rest of your evening. Hopefully it's relaxing and not too rainy. It may rain here, according to the weather channel, app, wherever they say what's happening with outside. Well, how about I leave you with Tony Bennett? Here he is with his 1953 hit, Rags to Riches, and I'll be on next week. Have a great rest of your evening.

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It is 7 p.m. on a Monday night here on 88.1 The Berg, which means it is time for flashbacks and footnotes. My name is Vi, and I will be your disc jockey here for the next hour. And this week, we have a little bit of a first taste of what we're talking about tonight with Birth of an Accidental Hipster by the Monkees, because this week we are doing a focus on the Monkees. Yes, the original video band from 1966. I find that a really interesting phrase, video band, because whenever I think of video, I always think of digital. I think of digital cameras. And most of what they did was on actual film, mostly because they were primarily active between the years of 1966 and 1970. That's 4 years. Now, they did end up spanning a amount of time that was much longer than that overall, kind of being on and off from 1966 all the way up to about 2020, I think is kind of when they started calling it of like, maybe this is technically not the Monkees anymore. But for those 4 years is where a majority of their content came out in. And I do use the word content because it is not just music. While they did have 8 studio albums that came out within those 4 years, they also had 2 seasons of television, an hour-long television special, and also a feature-length film. That's a lot of work for 4 years, which is understandable why maybe they made quite a big splash on the scene and why they kind of revolutionized a little bit the way that we looked at film and music and how they interacted. Because before then, the most ways that people saw music on film was through like musicals, through things like the first one that's coming to mind is Connecticut Yankee in King Arthur's Court, which is not a great example of a musical, but it was the first one that came to mind. Bing Crosby does sing in that one as he does in White Christmas. And there were some other music films at the time, thinking of like Hermits, band films, and also the Beatles, who had Help at a Hard Day's Night, which were two of the primary sources that they were pulling from for the concept of the Monkees as this like video band, as an idea, as a concept. But really, it was something completely new and not entirely explored, and really ended up creating quite a stir in the music world. But to just get a little bit of a taste and just to kind of get our palates ready to kind of know where we're coming from, let's go back to the Beatles with A Hard Day's Night.

That was Help by the Beatles. And it's about where our story starts when we're talking about the Monkees. See, Beatlesmania ran through America like crazy, like wildfire practically. And it really showed that there was a lot of money to be made when it came to pretty boys in a band that you could sell to teenage girls. So the concept really became quite simple quite quickly. You find four insane boys for teenage girls to be obsessed with, and you put their face on every magazine, on every television, and anything that you could put a face on it across America. And really, it becomes a huge thing about marketing strategy. It was kind of what set them apart from every other musical group at the time.

1966, the beginning of 1967, when they released their second studio album, More of the Monkees. It bumped their first album from the number one spot, and it created a whole new problem of now the music that was supposed to just be another item sold along with this TV show got way, way more popular than the show itself. To a certain extent, I mean, there's entire so many songs were number one hits for singles. Their original single, Last Train to Clarksville, was a number one single. And they still have number one singles that were from those early years that we still know today. Granted, they have been covered. Smash Mouth's cover of I'm a Believer is now the most known version. But it was originally done by them in 1967, and it just creates a whole new dynamic of what had they created. It kind of turned into a perfect storm of television marketing. The Beatles was huge, but they were only four people. Even as an actual musical group, there was only so much promotions that they could do, even when they were doing that full time. Now you have these people who are a little bit more media trained, who you have a little bit more control over their schedules and a lot more control over their image. So it's a lot easier to slap them onto lunchboxes and pins and whatnot. And by the spring of 1967, they are a force to be reckoned with. Even though they started as kind of just these pictures of a band that was on television that also sold a lot of records, they were conversing and trying to kind of be intermingled with all of the what was considered mainstream music scene at the time. So they were hanging out with the Beatles and the Kinks and the Byrds and all of the people who were considered the actual big stars of the day. Because they were being marketed to teenage girls and children, they were just seen as those are also the Monkees. They're also here. Sure, they also have number one hits, but, you know, who really cares about that? Within a year, they had released many an album. Within, I think, 9 months of them releasing their first album, their third album, Headquarters, was coming to the charts, being released May 22nd, 1967, which was just 3 days ago, had its 59th anniversary, with one of its singles, Randy Skeskit, which is going to be playing here up next, also being another one of their number one hits.

That was Sunshine Superman by Donovan, another staple of the 60s British invasion. If you're interested in giving your opinion on the music of 88.1 The Berg, you can take our annual listener survey on our website, 881theberg.com, and you can help shape the sound of the station. Now, speaking of shaping the sound of the station, somebody did text in and ask if we are going to play I'm a Believer. And now the answer is yes. Yes, we are. But just because you asked, not because you asked for the Smash Mouth version, but because you asked if we were going to play it, here is the Smash Mouth version.

That was Incense and Peppermints here on Flashbacks and Footnotes. We have been talking about the Monkees, the television band that was sort of a flash in the pan that just kept on flashing. Now, by the end of 1967, they were on to their second season of a television show. They had had a massive world tour that sold out many a concerts. I think they had like 3 or 4 concerts at Wimbledon, where they had like buses from all over the UK actually bus people in so that they could actually get access to the concert, which is like a crazy concept. I could not imagine, you know, if I was here in Ellensburg and it was like, yeah, by the way, there's actually a bus going to the Taylor Swift concert just so more people can have access to it on a 4-hour bus ride. But as they were going into their second season, going into 1968, a lot of things were changing. You know, they had a lot of interviews. They were very vocal. And there was increasing social tensions throughout the United States and throughout the world. And there was a lot of demands from a lot of different areas. There was demands from filming, because filming a television show, especially in those times, was very, very time and energy intensive. There was demands from recording and writing, since they were writing more and more of their own music, as well as demands from the band itself to have more creative control over the work that they were doing. There was a lot of pull in a lot of different directions. And so by the spring of 1968, there is a decision that the show will not continue. It very specifically, there is language used that it was not canceled. Many people say that the show was not canceled, that they just decided not to continue it, which I am unsure how that is different from canceling a show. But I guess at least, you know, it had a full 2 seasons in theory. And instead of going back for a third season, they instead made a film. A film that you would think that would do very well, given that the entire concept of this monkey experiment was based off of the Beatles films. But really, the film that was created was very interesting and ended up being a box office failure, primarily because of just how much, not necessarily out of left field, but out into left field, it decided to swing in terms of the type of movie it was. While it was one of the first films to be rated G, that is a very interesting perspective given what we consider a rated G movie at the time. Movie ratings had just started at that point in time, and the movie is very much closer to an avant-garde art piece akin to Magical Mystery Tour by the Beatles than it is from its earlier predecessors of a Help or A Hard Day's Night. Now, with a film, they also got a full film soundtrack with a lot of fairly good music written by a plethora of people, including famed Carole King, who wrote a lot of songs for them, actually, including the theme for the movie.

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That's Whatever's Right by the Monkees here on 88.1 The Berg. You're listening to Flashbacks and Footnotes, where we have been listening, talking about and listening to said Monkees. Now, after 4 years and things started to die down after, you know, the show got taken off the air and the album sales started going down and the movie was a box office bomb, the Monkees experiment was deemed a failure. But was it really a failure? Well, yes, it was only about 4 years that it's in its height of popularity. The use of syndication of and the, you know, very quick advent of children's programming for television and reruns brings a new life to the television show. Sure, they're not making new episodes, but it is still running on air through most of the 70s and then also into the 80s, as well as music videos start becoming more and more prevalent as film.

becomes more and more available. They always had musical segments on the television show, and so that kind of ends up carving out what we would end up seeing as more of a contemporary music video, or, you know, a more original music video. Well, yes, the Beatles were doing video promotions for their albums and some of their songs. There was a lot of work done in music video production by one of the members of the Monkees, Mike Nesmith, who then ended up inspiring a lot of the work that would go on to MTV. While now MTV is seeing a little bit of a decline in its heyday, at one point in time, MTV was music television. That is where you found what new music was. Another thing with reruns and syndication and MTV is, of course, they're going to want the original video band on reruns on their channel, especially when they didn't have very much programming of their own to begin with. So reruns of the Monkees on MTV ends up creating a huge new spike of popularity in the 80s around their 20th year anniversary, and ended up not only inspiring a reunion album, but also inspiring a reboot. That reboot did not do very well, but that reunion album and reunion tour ended up doing very, very well, all the way to the fact that they were able to do another reunion album in the 90s and the early 2010s. So really kind of just perpetuating this idea of just like this eternal rerun of just living in a loop, which is just kind of interesting, because on one hand you would look at it and see it as almost a failure of marketing, but in another way, you know, they're still to a certain extent fairly highly relevant today because of the importance that Shrek has taken in film history. Whether people enjoy that fact or not, Shrek is here to stay as an important part of what we consider film and meme culture. So maybe the real answer to the idea of was it a failure or not is just you had to give it time.

That is Tired of Waiting by The Kinks. And as we approach the end of our hour here at Flashbacks and Footnotes, I do have to ask myself the age-old question, can I recommend this thing that I've spent the last hour talking about? Now, most of the time, it's just me contemplating if this movie, if the black and white is egregious enough to make it not worth watching. But this week, I have something interesting because it's kind of in three prongs. You know, there's the show, there's the movie, and there's the music. Now, the show is silly. It's silly and it's zany, and it's like watching a live-action Scooby-Doo. Now, when I said that it was a kind of like a paving stone for children's programming, that is not a lie in any way, shape, or form. It is very much a children's show in many aspects. There's many aspects that you see in still in children's media today with, like, you know, big sound effects and, you know, zany bits going on. So, but if you don't really care about your television shows having a plot, if you aren't super, super caring about how good the acting is, or how good the sets are, how good the scripts are, and you kind of don't really give much emphasis on logical continuity of anything, then I'm sure you'll have a great time with the show. It really is a fun time, and it does have some good jokes. And it does have some good music, but it really, you don't watch it for the plot. You definitely watch it for the like really bright colors and crazy antics. Now, the movie is a completely different thing because while the show was a piece of children's programming, the film was definitely targeting a young adult, older teen audience and probably contributed to one of the factors of it not doing so well. And it is very much closer to Magical Mystery Tour by the Beatles than it is to any other Beatles piece of media. And so it really is strange. And it also doesn't have a logical plot, but in a very different way from the show. And you kind of don't know what's going on ever. And I've seen the film multiple times, and I still couldn't really tell you the plot, if there is one, in its entirety. So that one is a little bit harder of a sell, and it's kind of like, you know, you don't have to watch the show, but you definitely don't have to watch the movie. Now, the music, I do think there's some good stuff in there, but really, when you have 13 studio albums, how could you not have a couple good songs in there? It is truly an impressive amount of albums for the majority of them coming out within 4 years. Really, a majority of them came out in 1967 when you do the math, because they had three albums come out within 1967 and they had four number one albums within a calendar year, which I would say is fairly impressive. Which one of their albums, actually, Good Times, which was like their last traditional studio album. Their last album that they put out was a Christmas album, so that one's like in its own special little box. But their last traditional studio album, Good Times, which came out in 2016, is actually having its 10-year anniversary coming up here in 3 days. Yeah, so Headquarters had its 59th anniversary 3 days ago, and now Good Times is coming out with a deluxe edition for its 10-year anniversary coming up here in 3 days. So we're just kind of in the middle of those two spots, which is really fun coming up. But this does bring us to the end of our time here at Flashbacks and Footnotes. I know you're going to miss me as your disc jockey for another week, but don't worry, I'll send you off with a little bit more of the Monkees. Well, not more of the Monkees, but some more Monkees music. Here's another song from their album, Good Times, Me and Magdalena.

0: 88.1 The Burg would like to thank our proud sponsor, Ellensburg Sweet Spot. 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
6: How's it going, my people? You are listening to 88.1 The Burg, and this is Alfonso with you for the hour. So today will be a good day. Today we'll be talking about the Arctic Monkeys, which many of you know, and we will be going through their discography. So we'll be talking about their albums, how they did, why they did, and just like kind of like a little overview about it. As you guys may know, the Arctic Monkeys are one of my most favorite bands, and so I thought it would be fun to do this topic. Last time we covered Arctic Monkeys' unreleased music, so this one will be a very fun one. As for the outdoors portion, I didn't really do anything too outdoorsy this week. Went to Buddy's Lake House and, you know, we hung out, water, skipped a lot of rocks, and had a great time and really just enjoyed nature in that way. But, you know, Mount St. Helens might be here soon, and now that a lot of Mountain Loop Road is open, Vesper Peak might have to be done with a friend and I. And well, we'll see about that. You know, it'll be fun. We got to glissade and whatnot, and you know, it's a big time for that area. There's tons of good hikes on that road. So if you want to do some hiking this summer, anything on Mountain Loop Highway is great. You know, even if it's one of like the lakes and stuff, like 22 or Heather. But that whole road just has so many gems, so I would totally recommend going down there. However, yeah, that's to be determined. So, yeah, we're going to start this list off after this song and some words from our sponsors. So, yeah, enjoy, and I will be back.

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4: Alrighty, you guys. I am back. So we will start off with the Arctic Monkeys. So their first official album was released in 2006. The title of the album, Whatever People Say I Am, That's What I'm Not. So quite a long-winded title. And this album sold 3 million copies right around. So it was a banger for sure. And to be one of their first ones is kind of crazy. They did a great job of like how it's described sometimes of like being teleported like back into like that time, early 2000s, the young crowd in Britain, you know, and just kind of like the scenery that Alex Turner kind of paints really just lets you imagine and kind of feel what it's like, just like the adventures and the nonsense that was going on around that time. And he really does a great job.

really quite nice. He definitely has some like good lyrics at the beginning here, and it's a really solid, you know, more than a solid beginning with 3 million copies sold. That's like worldwide right there, and what a way to start off, right? But the Arctic Monkeys, they're just very talented instrumental wise, especially like their drummer. Their drummer has been recognized from a lot of people that are just a crazy drummer. He honestly did so much. They wouldn't have like so much like rhythm and so much like good stuff that they have if they didn't have him. Just very youthful. Moving on to their second album. Their second album was released in 2007. Favorite Worst Nightmares sold about 2 million copies. Was an extremely good album. This was kind of like, it felt like the other half of their first album. It feels really similar, you know. You can kind of tell, yeah, these are the same people, and this was kind of polished in the ways that the last album wasn't so polished at. And I think that's what really made it like a really good album. Numbers wise, it wasn't better, but I think it was like one of their top albums for sure. Yeah, it almost felt like they were like one big, you know, like go, like it was recorded like really shortly after, they made the first one. They are only a year apart, so, you know, you can kind of see that for sure. The Arctic Monkeys like to pivot, like every album, like, just slowly kind of, and you can really see how they kind of did it from this album to that album. And as it goes on, they kind of, it almost gets like more, like longer and longer pivots, so to speak, and just like more different. And this was an example of like probably one of their best pivots, I feel like, from good to good, you know. It's still like a fast album, which is nice, you know, and I would even say at times faster. Their title song, actually, how they begin it is Brainstorm, which, if you guys know, it actually played a little bit earlier, but it just starts off just insane tempo, just really just like full of energy. And they have songs like D is for Dangerous. They have songs like Do Me a Favor, This House is a Circus, If You Were There, Beware. And it just like has such a good energy from the beginning. And it actually ends off with things like Old Yellow Bricks and the most famous, like 505, which everyone knows 505. I mean, have you been living under a rock? And this album was only their second album, right? So they have the track like 505, a generational track, just on their second time around. And that's after releasing just such a well-made first album, you know. So just incredible, you know, and they're just making a name for themselves and reputation. And just, yeah, crazy, more original, just keeping that same sound, just keeping that speed, going faster. And I feel like the only reason that they were able to, like, kind of have this quick sound is because that they were able to polish and, like, lock in on the second album, which you can really tell. And, yeah, this was just a really good, like, second album, generational for sure. Their next album, Humbug, released in 2009, and they sold about a little over a million worldwide, which is very strong numbers. And there's kind of like a decline here, if you notice. And this trend will go on for another album, but it's almost like they keep pivoting, right? And, you know, we'll kind of get to that on this next album. Because I feel like it kind of shows well. But Humbug, my personal favorite, for many reasons, really. They have almost like this pivot to a kind of psychedelical sound. They have just like really just crazy things in the background, and they have almost like a newer sound in terms of what they were doing. It's a little more refined in certain ways of how they wanted to go, and so it's just a little bit different. So they have like really eerie guitar in the back, and they have these rhythms and these drum change-ups, and it really feels just like a really cool and

interactive album to listen to, and was kind of like another pivot point. So yeah, spacey kind of instrumentals. The lyrics kind of reflect that kind of like weird spacey vibe, because they're kind of nonsensical in a way. They don't really have like one set story, and it's kind of just like speaking in like allegories. So like everything's abstract concepts that kind of interact with each other, and like it's just like not like something that you can directly follow. But I think it adds to kind of like the mystery and kind of like the whole like build of the album. One of the lyrics is, "Yours is the only ocean that I want to swing from." And that's swing, like swing from a tree and not swim in a British accent, which had me for a little bit until I started reading the lyrics. And I'm like, it doesn't really, you know, seem too accurate. You can't really swing on a water. But and that was Potion Approaching, I believe. But that does not take away like the least bit from how good these songs are. And maybe it didn't do as well because like the way I've heard it described is that they're kind of like an elusive band, so you can't really like track the next thing they're gonna do, or they're kind of doing like a new thing, so obviously, you know, they're gonna lose some people off of that. And I think it kind of shows, you know, they had something really good in the beginning and they kind of tweak it and change it, and like maybe that's not just what people expected, you know. But I believe that these have stood the test of time, you know, with just so many hits still, you know, reaching. I mean, some of their music has like listens into the billions, you know, like 2-3 billions. It's crazy. But yeah, Humbug is just a treasure that I think more people should listen to, and personally my favorite Arctic Monkeys album. Next on the list is Suck It and See, released in 2011. They did about 500,000 sales, which is good, you know, but compared to the 3 million that they started off with, it's kind of like it's kind of like a downward kind of decline on, you know, what they were making. And you know, so it would be the worst album in terms of performance, but it certainly does not make it a bad album for sure. Because when you're talking about Arctic Monkeys discography, you're comparing to like great to great to great to great, you know, like it's all great music. But it just seems like this was the least great that the public kind of opinioned on it. There's still great songs like She's Thunderstorms, Don't Sit Down Because I've Moved Your Chairs, Library Pictures is a really good one. Almost reminds me a little bit about Favorite Worst Nightmares in a way, kind of like Brian Storm. It's just really energetic. Suck It and See, the self-titled, is really good. All My Own Stunts. So they have just like, they do have bangers on the album, but it just seemed to kind of miss the mark in a way. And one reason why they could have missed the mark is because it was kind of like, kind of maybe their first attempt at like a pop album, a rock pop album that they would later come to make a successful one. And they have just, you know, great songs, and it kind of has like kind of like more basic feel, but yeah, it kind of has just like a lighter kind of rock feel. And I think it was kind of like almost a more generic pivot compared to Humbug. And I think that that's also what kind of like the genericness also kind of made it happen to what happened, you know. But it was still like a great album and just great music that came along with it. And, you know, by no means is it a bad album. One little cool fact, they have a track on this, Pile Driver Waltz. And the lead singer, Alex Turner, actually made a soundtrack for a movie at some point. I think it's called like The Little Submarine. And he actually took and kind of reworked Pile Driver Waltz into that new soundtrack, which is kind of cool. And I think it's better. I kind of prefer it a little more. Just it's kind of different, a little more like acoustically. But it's really good. And I would for sure check it out if you like that song, or check out this album. Ended up liking that song, but kind of like a cool little detail there. And yeah, that was Suck It and See by the Arctic Monkeys. So I would for sure check these out. I mean, these are all just great albums. And this is kind of like their first half
of their discography out of like 7 main albums. And this, you know, obviously does include EPs, which I would also check out because they're really good. And I have a little detail about that that I'll put towards the end of this segment. But I think it's time for some music, actually. So up next, we have something off of Humbug. And this song that I keep kind of coming back to lately, just because of like just how put together it is and just kind of like the way it flows and goes through. And one of my favorites, really. So up next, we have Fire and the Thud by the Arctic Monkeys. So really listen to how it starts off and kind of how it kind of gets slow. Listen to the bass, listen to the background. And then it kind of, you know, switches up from like soft to more aggressive. And you'll see what I'm talking about. But it's really great stuff. So sit back, relax, and enjoy.

All right, that was Favorite Worst Nightmare by the Arctic Monkeys. So wouldn't you say that they have a pretty good sound, pretty original sound? I would too. So we are going to continue the list. So this one is the next album that they did, AM. Everyone knows AM. This released in 2013 and sold 4.3 million copies. Pretty crazy. So they came right back. So Suck It and See only did 500,000, and this next one did 4.3 million, which is crazy. They really perfected kind of a lot of things, kind of a perfection, like a pop rock album. And they didn't do this easily. I know for a fact that they needed some help from this for this album. I mentioned it kind of previously that the Arctic Monkeys were kind of buddies with the frontman of Queens of the Stone Age. I actually recorded part of it in a studio in California. And during recording of AM, they actually kind of got stuck with a creative block. And they actually called him to pull up to the studio and help them with it. And they said it was, like, amazing. And, you know, it just came with, like, collaboration like that and just kind of, I guess, the great lock-in, I guess. Because they produced probably, like, one of, like, a very influential album. Like, probably one of the most influential of, you know, modern time, I guess. They just had just an insane stack up. It starts off with Do I Wanna Know, followed by Are You Mine, then One for the Road, and then Arabella. I mean, this is generational stuff. You know, they have songs like Number One Party Anthem. Then they kind of have like Mad Sound, Fireside, and those are, you know, pretty good. But then they follow up with like Why Do You Only Call Me When You're High, Snap Out of It, Knee Socks, I Want to Be Yours. I mean, just like pound for pound, just like one of the greatest lineups like ever. I mean, these songs like off this album have like a single song has like a couple billion streams on it, which is just insane. So they just had like just an insanely stacked album, just full of kind of like slow, kind of like a sexier guitar, and they kind of perfected that really. And just there's just many reasons why it was just like such a great album. Kind of like how they kind of they do switch up a little bit in like later albums, but one thing that I feel like they kept from this is kind of like slow rhythmic music, and I think they really perfected it in some of these songs, and you can kind of see as well. And is one thing that I praise their latter albums as well, which makes me really enjoy them a lot. But yeah, just they made just an absolute global album, known for decades. I mean, just like what a run so far, you know. And especially just the come up, you know, you love to see it. So AM by Arctic Monkeys, you know, everyone knows it for a reason. Moving on to Tranquility Base Hotel and Casino. I think this was actually like the first like Arctic Monkeys album that I was like, you know, like conscious and actually like listened to like when it dropped, you know. And you know, it became probably like one of my favorite, probably like my second or third favorite Arctic Monkeys album like of all time. Released in 2018, they sold about 425,000 copies. This album actually, when it came out, sold the most number of vinyl, like, in its, like, first week or something like that. So, like, people were excited for this. I mean, after AM, like, there's gonna be some kind of buzz, you know, no matter what. But they had quite a switch up with this album, you know. So, kind of previously, they kind of had, like, really fast, like, kind of crazy beats and even kind of, like, more, like, rock. And even like pop, you know, but this kind of like took like a huge turn, you know. So they come back like 5 years later and they release like a slow kind of like loungy, album. And
this album is kind of like freaky because it's about like some like hotel, like a casino, like on the moon, and kind of like an intergalactic like society. There's like references to like Batman about like the Wayne Manor and like the Batcave and stuff and like the Batphone. Yeah. Actually, a song is called The Batphone, or just Batphone, the second to last. But you know, it's a really fun album to listen to because you can kind of piece together like the whole universe that he's trying to create, and I think it's quite interesting. And I actually like watched a video of like the album being broken down, and it low key gets like deep, and like I don't know about deep in like meaning, but like actually kind of like society and like, you know, like consumption and like commercialization and just stuff like that, and it kind of has like themes of that, just like in a interplanetary setting, which is you know, kind of fun and just a really like cool album and kind of funny but really cool, and one of my favorites for like all those reasons. And just like I never expected to like this kind of music, but like they did it, you know. And it kind of shares like in some way like resemblance to like AM, kind of in the way of like its slow and kind of rhythmic style, and I really pin that mostly on the bass, because I feel like bass on AM was like really tasteful, really slow, and spaced out, and it's kind of like the same in this album. However, I feel like the bass is much more prominent on Tranquility Base Hotel and Casino. So it's kind of like the main driving force. Not to say that like the guitar doesn't really do anything. It actually has some great parts and some great solos. Fun fact, like this came out like when I was in like high school or something. And I actually, the first, and this is also around the time where I started playing guitar, and I had, you know, some time under my belt, and I actually learned, my first two solos that I learned were from this album, Tranquility Base Hotel and Casino. It was actually the solo on One Point Perspective, and I believe the solo on the Ultra Cheese. And, you know, those guitar solos really stood out to me because, I don't know, they just sound really good. They have, like, awesome tone. And they just, like, I don't know, just something about them that just really, like, inspired me to just learn them. And those were my first solos. So, you know, it's the gift that keeps on giving, you know. But, yeah, it's like kind of like a mellow, laid-back sort of feel for the entire song. Really good songs, like, include One Point Perspective, which is my personal favorite. Tranquility Base Hotel and Casino is great. 4 out of 5, I think, is one of the more popular songs, and it's a great song. She Looks Like Fun, The Bat Phone, The Ultra Cheese. These are great. Oh, and Star Treatment. Great songs. Just really great songs. And in my opinion, just a well done album, because no matter how different it is, it's still like extremely well done, and the music is still very good. Just not really what they were doing before. In terms of like genre and makeup of music. One thing that I kind of find fun is it almost feels like you're in like COD Zombies, you know, like Black Ops 3 or something like that. Just kind of like the aura the music kind of makes you feel, which I kind of like sometimes. This album's really good, and to just like sinking into the music and kind of like feeling like you're in like some kind of like cigar lounge, and you're like in like a $10,000 suit, and yeah, like your hair slicked back, and you're like watching, you know, Earth from like a resort in the moon, and it just feels really just kind of like spacey and really kind of like coming back to that first album. Like, it's really good at making you feel like a certain way, you know. And instead of being like a rambunctious teenager in the streets of like Britain, you know, you're a grown man, you know, sipping some sparkling water, you know, off the moon or something, you know. And just really, really great album. Lyrically, there's not much in terms of like,
I guess, like, meaning and lessons, but more meaning in its own world, you know? So it's, but they have some funky lyrics. Like, one lyric is just, like, it's going through, like, kind of choppy, like, two word, and one's, like, cheeseburger. Like, it's just an all around, just a funky album, which, I like, you know, it kind of adds to the fun of it. But it's just a great album overall. And yeah, that is Tranquility Base Hotel and Casino by the Arctic Monkeys. You know, I'd for sure, like, say, like, if you listen to Arctic Monkeys, like, check this out. You might not like it, but if you do like it, you're going to love it. I'm not going to lie. And yeah, that's that. Next up is their last album, you know, to date. And this released in 2022, The Car, and it sold about 310 units. I kind of feel like they kind of have, like, a huge hit album, and then it kind of, like, dies off for a little bit. Like, their albums, not dies off, but, like, there's kind of a decline. And then they just come out with one, and it kind of explodes, you know? And, you know, their last, like, album that kind of exploded wasn't since 2013. However, I think that with this trend, you know, if trends mean anything, that, you know, they might come out with something, and it might be insane, and it might break everything. So here's to hoping, you know. Arctic Monkeys, if you can hear me, please, please, please release something crazy. Speaking to the void, shout out to my boys watching, the boys back home. You know who you are. Thanks for watching, and hopefully I'll see you guys soon. And I want to give a shout out to my siblings and my family who are listening. So yeah, without further ado, The Car. So it was kind of like more contemporary than Tranquility Base Hotel and Casino. So if you thought kind of Arctic or the last album was kind of weird, this one is weirder. And if you're thinking of it in like modern art, right? So like the last album is kind of like, you know, like the shapes and the colors, right? Where it's just like, I mean, a couple red boxes, maybe some squiggles, maybe some splashes. Like, The Car would be, like, less shapes and, like, less splashes, if any. Maybe some lines, you know? Like, it just gets more into that niche that they were going into. And kind of that's how I like to think about these last two albums, you know? And I guess you could make, like, an art kind of, like, comparison to the other ones. But then you'd get kind of, like, I don't know. You know, it would just be a lot more words. And, well, I'd have to backtrack, and that would be no fun. So more contemporary. And, you know, it still has, like, the really tasteful, like, instrumentals, you know. It's very melodic. Their bass kind of does a lot of heavy lifting, and everything's kind of chill. And it's all, you know, great music. You know, it harmonizes well, and it's all fun. But, yeah, it just feels a lot different, a lot slower. And, you know, if you didn't like the last album, you really wouldn't like this one. Because it's kind of more of the same thing, just kind of more into that. And these albums almost feel like a different band, really. And I don't know, I guess I kind of like that, just kind of like the variety they can give. But, you know, who's to say, right? So I have kind of like a ranking here. And this is my personal ranking of, like, all the albums. So, number one, the album Humbug. In second place, Tranquility Base Hotel and Casino. In third place, AM. In fourth place, Whatever People Say I Am, That's What I'm Not. Fifth place, Favorite Worst Nightmare. Sixth place, Suck It and See. And in seventh place, The Car. You know, and again, I'm just comparing, like, great to great, you know? There's no right or wrong, but, you know, there are, like, better ones than others, but these are, like, my favorites, for, like, many reasons. And, you know, some honorary mentions as this segment kind of wraps up. Their first album actually had the fastest-selling debut album in the UK chart history, which is kind of crazy. They sold like 360,000 the first week, and they sold more than the UK's top 20 combined of all time, by a group, which is pretty crazy. AM
was the first independent band to score five consecutive number one albums. And it's kind of crazy. And it was widely considered probably the album of the decade by the NMF. And again, the Tranquility Base Hotel and Casino, it was recent. It didn't do like a million, but it still had the fastest selling vinyl release of the 21st century at the time of the release. And just some quick numbers. I Want to Be Yours had 3.8 billion streams. Do I Want to Know had 3 billion. 505, off their second album, 2.8 billion. Are You Mine has 1 billion, and Arabella has 900 million streams. So just generational, just performances by these guys. And that was my run-through of the Arctic Monkeys discography and kind of rating and kind of talking about that. So, you know, if you like the Arctic Monkeys but only listen to just a few albums or maybe one or two, I would seriously consider listening to their entire discography, really, but also just kind of like listening to, you know, one other album or two other albums or something and kind of just explore it because they have really good stuff. And if you like one of their stuff, you'll like probably like 80% of their other stuff. But yeah, guys, so this was my hour and I really enjoyed talking about this. So I hope you guys enjoyed listening. And maybe you guys found out about a song that you guys might have a new favorite song later. So yeah, I hope you guys have a fantastic rest of your week. Happy Memorial Day. And I hope that, you know, that the end of the quarter is treating you well. And yeah, I hope you guys have a good rest of your night and enjoy the next few songs. So next up is Tranquility Base Hotel and Casino, their self-titled track on their album. So, you know, just listen to this, kind of compare it to what you were listening earlier, and you'll definitely see the difference of like how much they changed and kind of the direction that they went to. So yeah, guys, enjoy, have a good night, goodbye.

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2: We hope you guys are having a fantastic Monday afternoon and a happy Memorial Day. You know, honor to all those who did what they did and are no longer with us.
3: Yeah, preach to that.
2: Preach. Gavin and I this weekend went to a pretty awesome concert, and we're pretty much going to be reliving that concert here in studio. So, you know, my father, if you're listening, you know, you kind of already been through this once before, but we're going to go through it again. So it'll be pretty familiar for you. But all the other listeners, it was a pretty awesome show. Gavin and I were moshing in the mosh pit and having a lot of fun. And there's a lot of cool and crazy musical stuff that was kind of taking place while we were, you know, jamming out. And all the songs that we chose are pretty much exactly the songs from the same set list of the show that we went to in Marymore on Saturday. And we're kind of going to be reciting some information that we either learned about the songs or some, like, you know, technical musical things that we noticed while they were playing it. And just kind of relive the concert because it was pretty awesome and definitely a, you know, I mean, maybe even a once-in-a-lifetime experience. I'm not too sure the next time I'll see Les Claypool with Primus, the Claypool Lennon Delirium, and the Fearless Flying Frog Brigade. So, yeah, I mean, it was kind of a trifecta of perfection.
3: Yeah, I think tonight's show is a great opportunity to, you know, just share how good the concert was for Riley and I here. And not only that, but just for us to relive it because, you know, after that show ended, me and Riley got to the car, and I just remember looking over at him and being like, I wish we were still in there. That ended way too soon.
2: Yeah.
3: And definitely, you know, something that I want to experience every year as much as I can. And it was just so good all around. So I'm just super hyped for what we have to come for this Monday evening.
2: Yeah, I'm really excited to relive it all. And like you were saying when you were just, like, in the car and you're like, why, you know, I don't want it to end. I've been to some concerts where it's like, ugh, you know, I'm really tired and just want to get home. And, you know, the music was really good, but I'm happy to be home and whatnot. But, you know, every time I go and see Les Claypool live, I'm always like, man, I just wish I could hear more of it. And I'm always just wanting as much as I can get and feel like it's always cut so short, even though he was out there performing for like 3 hours straight with every single group that he was a part of, which is pretty crazy because a lot of the times the openers are not the same, you know, musicians that are also the closers. Because he's out there for the Fearless Flying Frog Brigade, which is him and a whole bunch of his, you know, musician comrades and whatnot from the other groups that he's playing with. And they're all out there doing some of Les Claypool's original works from some of his earlier albums. And then they're also doing songs from different groups that he's had that aren't even related to the Claypool Lennon Delirium, like Sausage or something else in that realm. And then he's also doing some, like, different songs as well. It's really all over the place, and he's just, you know, redoing a lot of the songs that he's been playing for years and years, and it's just really cool to hear different versions, especially because when you're listening to them play, they're not playing it exactly how they did in studio and whatnot, because they're just jamming the whole time. Like, the music is just based out of, you know, the jam. They're just in the rhythm, and they're doing a whole bunch of different things, and they actually released an album this Friday, which is technically through the Les Claypool Fearless Flying Frog Brigade, where there's four tracks that are live recordings from the shows over the concerts and whatnot. I believe they're all from Reno when they did the Reno show. But it was really, really cool to hear these new, like, adaptations of the live songs that we know and love from, like, his earlier albums, like The Purple Onion and all that sort of stuff, and then some of the ones that are actually redone from past Fearless Flying Frog Brigade, where they were doing originals and stuff. But it's just so cool to hear those different live adaptations with the different instrumentalists and whatnot. Because I'm not too sure what is normally comprised of some of the songs of the earlier Fearless Flying Frog Brigade in terms of, like, what instruments are out there. But when we were there, we saw marimba and a lot of different percussion things. A saxophonist who was killing it. He was doing some crazy stuff.
3: Great performer, too. That guy was just, you know, making the whole crowd laugh, just up there making funny faces, dancing along, just doing his thing. Honestly, he was one of my more more memorable guys to watch.
2: Yeah.
3: And I will remember just seeing him, you know, do the funny faces he did forever. It was just great all around there.
2: Yeah, he was a weirdo, and he was shredding on a saxophone, which is such a weird concept, but it's exactly what was happening. There was a lot of, like, solo offs between Les Claypool on the bass and the saxophonist, or Les Claypool and the marimba guy, and they were just – I mean, they were going crazy. It was so cool. And the synth guy back there was just – given us the ambiance the whole time, and he kind of had that talk box where he has the tube in the back of his throat and he's like modulating the noise as it's coming out and kind of giving it that wah-wah sort of effect. It's just, it's pretty mind-blowing to think of all the different musical components that were going and then to be comprised into that final product. And we were all hearing it live, and it sounds great with like no mistakes or slip-ups ever. It just sounds like beautiful the whole time, and we're just there rocking out, having a good time. You know, I think it's kind of underrated, and I feel like, you know, if even the average listener were to go to a concert like that, I think they would have a good time, and they'd be like, wow, this is just crazy, just to absorb all the cool noises and all the musical talent that's, you know, being performed right in front of them.
3: Yeah, and honestly, I am just so excited to relive those moments tonight, so I think we should get into it, Riley.
2: Yeah, I agree. The first song we're going to be playing is called Up on the Roof. This is from Les Claypool's Purple Onion album. And this is going to be the Fearless Flying Frog Brigade version of it, I believe, from, I don't even know when this was from, probably the early 2000s at some time. They actually just redid this song on that new EP thing I was talking about where they had the four tracks. So this is only like a 3:30 version of the song. It's about like a 7-minute version of the song. There was a lot of this like beginning, like jam noise that Les Claypool's just like hitting random notes on the bass and you know, just kind of doing what he does. But it's a really cool song. And he was actually telling us a bit of the origin story of where the song came from. I'm not too sure exactly who it was or how they were related to him, but some guy would hire this like tweaker kid to work on some sort of like construction or roofing job or something. And, you know, instead of him being able to take all these breaks where he would go do whatever it is that he does, you know, in terms of like drugs or whatnot, he would tell him to get on the roof. On the ladder, and then he gets on the roof, and he would take the ladder away, and then the tweaker kid would just be stuck on the roof having to do his job, not allowed to be down because he can't get down off the roof. And it's a pretty funny story, and I think that's where a lot of Claypool's inspirations come from. It's just these, like, random stories he has and these, you know, weird, just bizarre things that he just makes into this whole elaborate story and, you know, puts all these characters, and it's a really cool thing that... Not only is he a really talented musician, but he's also a talented storyteller. And I think this song portrays that pretty well. So why don't I stop talking and we get to listening? But let's relive the concert that Gavin and I experienced a few days ago. So this is going to be Up on the Roof by the Les Claypool Fearless Flying Frog Brigade.

0: Well, that was the first song that opened up the concert, and it was pretty awesome. Especially the way that like bass line is written with the slapping and the plucking. It's just it like keeps you like, I don't know, you're like trying to predict the next sound and like waiting, and then there's a point where it just kind of like dies out on the bass, and it just has all the other instrumentals, especially the marimba, you can hear really well in that. But it just like it keeps you like, I don't know what the right word is, but you're like eager to hear the next like little bass lick. It's just really cool. I'm a really big fan of that song.
1: Yeah, not only that, even though it is a story, I think at the show they did a great job at, telling the story after the song too, and just being like so personal with the crowd, like joking around with each other on stage, and in that sense, it just I think the whole concert was just like so well done and at a personal level.
0: Yeah.
1: I'm not really explaining this that well, but
0: It's
1: Riley
0: not,
1: knows what I'm talking
0: yeah.
1: about.
0: No, like he was able to connect, I feel like, with everyone in the way that he would like talk in between songs. It's got everyone riled up, and I feel like if someone likes Primus, then the music means something to them, and it's like a personal experience anyway. So like seeing Les Claypool up there like talking to us, especially, just like gets everyone riled up, because that's our jam. It's our stuff. And then I feel like Gavin and I really found our people, because there was a lot of weird people there, that were all into the same kind of weird music stuff. And I was wearing a Mr. Bungle shirt, and there was like people approaching me left and right, especially when we were moshing. There was like this guy that kind of like took me out of the circle and was like, "Oh my God, Mr. Bungle!" And then like pushed me back in, and I was like, "What the heck just happened?" Like my brain couldn't even process it half the time. But yeah, that was Up on the Roof by the Les Claypool and the Fearless Flying Frog Brigade. Pretty awesome stuff. And that was played with various musicians on stage. There was Sean Yoko Lennon. Yeah, that's how. John Lennon and Yoko Ono's son, on guitar, who's also a part of the Claypool Lennon Delirium that we're going to play here in a few songs. But the more I talk, the less music's going to get played. So maybe we should just move on to the next one, which was Amanitas, which is another song off Les Claypool original whatever album, of Fungi and Foe, and the song was pretty awesome. And I was a big fan of just the bass riff overall, which, I mean, that's kind of like all these songs that are kind of like not necessarily Primus, but more focused on like Les Claypool and him trying to be like as experimental as he possibly can, which is kind of crazy because Primus is already really experimental as it is. So it's like more experimental than experimental itself. But it's really cool. And I believe that there was in this song I'm trying to think. The part that I originally thought was like some sort of guitar or synth was actually the saxophonist when he was. Is there a better way to say saxophonist? A saxist? No, that
1: Yeah, I'm not
0: sounds.
1: too sure.
0: That doesn't sound very great. I'm just going to keep with saxophonist. But yeah, they were kind of like riffing off, and there's a part in the song where I thought, I don't know, it was just some other type of instrument. I would not have thought it to be a saxophone, but there was some way that they like distorted it or, modified or whatever to the sound to make it sound the way it does. So keep an eye out for that, or keep an ear out for that, I guess, since you're listening. But let's just get to listening. The song's pretty great, and I hope you guys enjoy.

0: That song is so good. Oh my goodness, I love that song. I think that was probably my favorite song to see performed live because there were so many weird things with the marimba or xylophone or whatever was being played. And also, I think the version of the song we just listened to from the A Fungi and Foe album, the kind of like, I don't even know. It's just like that ambient noise was like, is played like in a weird way on the upright bass, the electric upright bass or whatever that Les Claypool plays. But in the adaptation that we listened to, where it was the Fearless Flying Frog Brigade, because he can't play his bass part and that electric bass part without like him looping it or whatever, which he did for some of the songs, but he didn't do it for this one. So I think that's why the saxophonist was playing that part as well. And it was just cool because I didn't know a saxophone could sound like that, but they, I'm assuming, just made it sound like that for that song, or I don't know. It was really interesting. And kind of, hard to wrap my mind around from like a musical perspective, but it was pretty cool.
1: Yeah, I really like that one too. My favorite's coming up soon here, not quite yet, but I'm just excited that we're here reliving this moment. We were thinking about juggling the entire time at the concert. How cool would it be to be in the center of the mosh pit,
0: Oh my goodness.
1: juggling with people all around you? So we're kind of taking that to the studio instead, and really putting that energy in to that as well.
0: This is like the peak carnival clown music, and in some sense, in terms of it's just like weirdness, and it's just odd, and it's really fun to throw some balls in the air and catch them. Next song we're gonna be playing is also off the Purple Onion album, like the first song we listened to, the Up on the Roof.

0: but it's a little bit different. I mean, they're all kind of in the same realm of weird bass and a whole bunch of other, you know, I don't know. It's just a jam the whole way through. But this song is called David MacLaster, which is technically based off this fake character, again, that Claypool made that's supposed to be like a news figurehead that's kind of, you know, like spreading comforting but also misinformation to, you know, I don't know, imitate some sort of politicians in America, kind of like dumbing down things to the people. It's kind of that whole – so it's kind of like progressive and activist but also, you know – it's like giving its dark message, but also it's a really cool song, and it has some deeper meaning than it just being a cool song. But yeah, it's another really good one, and this one was really fun to hear live, especially because I knew this one going into the show, where some of the other ones I didn't know them like word for word, but this one I was chanting and singing along, which is kind of hard to do for some Primus songs, but this one is a little bit more like chanty and anthem-y, which is pretty awesome.
1: And I think because of that, you know, it really stuck in my head afterwards. This is one of the songs that, you know, just kept on looping in my brain, even up until today. You know, I just couldn't get it out of my head. And I was just singing some parts that you guys are about to hear here. Just to myself, honestly, just walking around the house thinking about this song because of how good it was.
0: And I think another funny thing to add was on the way to the concert, which we had like a 2-hour drive or so, we listened to Primus and similar songs the whole way through, all Les Claypool stuff. And then on the way home, we also listened to Les Claypool and Primus stuff the whole way home. So it was like Les Claypool from 2 to 1 a.m., like 2 p.m. to 1 a.m. It was literally just an 11-hour like shift of just Claypool music. It was awesome. It was so cool.
1: Yeah, if we were able to get paid for listening to Les Claypool over here, you know, I think we'd be pretty financially stable.
0: Yeah, no, seriously. If I had a dollar for every, I don't know, Les Claypool song I've ever listened to, like all the way throughout, I'd have a good amount of dollars, you know. I could maybe buy a pretty cool bass. That's all I'm saying. All right, let's get to listening. This song is going to be called David MacLaster, and it's pretty awesome. So I hope you guys enjoy.

0: just another absolute, like, banger. Oh, my goodness. That one live was so cool to see. Just the, I don't know, the really weird bass line. And the guitar part, I think, is more noticeable on this song than a lot of other songs with Les Claypool. Because I feel like, you know, it's a little bit different for the bassist to, you know, have the spotlight. But, you know, Les Claypool does have the spotlight. So Lair, the guitarist, Larry, I feel like sometimes he's a little bit slept on because, you know, he's just the guitarist of Primus or, you know, I think in this one, I'm not sure if it was Lair or Sean. It might have actually been Sean during the Frog Brigade, right? I think it was Sean out there.
1: Yeah, I believe so, too, from the beginning.
0: Yeah, he had the cool costume on at that time. But it's just that guitar part is so weird and, like, unorthodox. It's just a lot of, I don't know, like, brown notes that aren't supposed to work together, but it's so good. It's awesome.
1: Yeah, it's just so catchy. The things that make you happy, the things that make you... That's the part that has just been stuck in my head, and I can't get out. And, you know, it's honestly a good thing because it puts a smile on my face throughout the day, even if the message isn't necessarily supposed to be like that. It's supposed to, you know, kind of call out reality there. It puts me in my own reality and just keeps a smile going and just makes the day so good.
0: You know, everyone interprets music differently, and we kind of had that discussion 2 weeks ago when we had our show because that one guy interpreted that one song in a really bad way and then did a horrendous crime because of it. So,
1: yep, that was about 2 weeks ago now, which is just crazy to think about.
0: And we skipped our last show because we're evil and we had to focus on our physics tests and cost analysis tests. But, you know, that's over with. So forget about school. We're here to listen to music. And the next song that we have was another absolute banger of a song that I believe I've actually played here on the station before. So, you know, if you tuned in, I don't know, probably a year ago now, you've probably heard it. But I'm assuming most of you haven't. So the song we're listening to is Dee's Diner off the Purple Onion as well, which a lot of the songs that we've listened to have been. So this was the fourth song and the final song from Les Claypool's Fearless Flying Frog Brigade. And boy, oh boy, was it a way to go out, especially because there's a lot of, like, kind of like anthem to this one because, you know, the whole thing's, who wants to go to Dee's Diner? And he just goes, I do. And then he says, who wants to go down to Dee's?
1: Me.
0: Yep. And then everyone in the audience was just kind of going back and forth like a call and response. And it was pretty awesome. And there's a version of this song that was also released on Friday with that new live recording of the Fearless Flying Frog Brigade that you guys should totally check out if you guys like this, because it's another longer version of the song where there's just a lot of noodling on guitar and just random, you know, fun bass stuff. And it's just so good. So let's get to listening. This is going to be another one that will just make your heart smile, I guarantee.

0: And that's it, everyone. You officially made it through the opening of the Primus concert. That was the Les Claypool's Fearless Flying Frog Brigade, and it was such a cool show, you know? Just hearing all those really, really creative and interesting songs live is kind of mind-blowing, and I was all there for it.
1: Yeah, and for Dee's Diner, that's when Sean Lennon's voice, like, first stood out to me. You know, it was him back there doing the, I do me, like, doing that stuff in the back there. And then at the end, he was like, I want to go. And it was just, like, super funny, yeah. Kind of, like, comedic relief there.
0: Yeah, they were really playing into
1: as
0: it.
1: As they were wrapping up. And I just was so blown away by Sean O'Lennon's voice there the entire time.
0: And a lot of people were around us saying that they didn't necessarily like it so much. And I was like, do you guys have ears? Like, are you on planet Earth? What is wrong with you people? So, you know, yeah. If you guys have any different takes than us, then you're wrong. And it's as simple as that.
1: Honestly, it made me jam harder when I heard him talking about that. I was like, come on, that was so good. There's no way you didn't like it. But, you know, they were there to see Primus. I guess they don't really care about Sean Lennon there. But
0: what in the heck?
1: I thought he was great all around.
0: It was awesome. It was really, really cool. And I think we're going to have time for about three more songs here, hopefully. And those three songs are going to be from the Claypool Lennon Delirium, which is that group with Les Claypool and Sean Yoko Lennon and the synth guy and the drum guy. I don't know their names, and I apologize.
1: Yeah, and I know the guy on the horns, he was actually from Seattle.
0: They're saying he was from the Seattle area, which is pretty cool. But, yeah, we'll get right back into some awesome music after this quick sponsor. So, you know, keep on your toes, ladies and gentlemen.
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1: And your co-host, Gavin.
0: And if you are just now tuning in, we were covering some of songs from a concert we attended on Saturday. It was the Primus concert. We started with the opening act, the Les Claypool's Fearless Flying Frog Brigade, which I like to say a lot. And now we're moving on to the Claypool Lennon Delirium, which is another really awesome side group that Les Claypool made, because Les Claypool's the GOAT, and he's the coolest guy ever, and he's a creative mastermind, and honestly, kind of my hero.
1: Yeah, no, he is just so smart, has so many other hobbies, too. I learned from Riley this weekend that he also has his pilot's license.
0: He is a pilot. He's a licensed pilot.
1: I'm sure he's into many more hobbies.
0: He also makes his own instruments, like the Whamola, which he was selling at the concert, signed versions. And he also has his own wine company. So I believe it's Pachydermy Wines or something. I don't know. You should check it out. As well as he, like, illustrates stuff as well. Like, this comic book, I know that he did some of the art for it as well. Because he's just a weird guy, and that's just what he likes to do.
1: Yeah, and that was, Riley just brought up a good point. You know, I don't know if it was by Les Claypool himself, but just the comics and like the storytelling on the screen behind, you know, the live concert there was also just like so amazing. You know, they had this like Patrick Starr looking dude. They had like a bunch of just like funny animations that just added to the experience.
0: From a lot of the old music videos and other like MTV like adaptations and stuff. It's all just there and it's really cool. It's awesome. And this new album that we're going to be listening to, which I probably should have pulled up what it's called, but I believe it's called The Great Paradox and The Golden Egg of Empathy, which I think so. I think that's exactly what it's called. But it was released earlier this May, and I got it all uploaded on here, so we're going to be playing some of that. And these were some of the songs that we heard, starting out with WAP. Which, no, it's not the Cardi B version. That's who sings it, right? Cardi B, WAP?
1: I think so, yeah. Not too familiar with that version.
0: Yeah, this is the better version, some could say, and hopefully most. And it stands for What a Predicament. And I be quoting just What a Predicament all the time. I don't know. It's just become a part of my vocabulary after listening to this album a bunch, and especially this song in particular, because it's just, it's so good. And you'll notice a lot of Sean Ono Lennon's lyrics and kind of vocal, you know, style that Gavin and I were talking about that we really, really liked. And we were also singing along to this song a lot, which I noticed a lot of the other people that were in the audience were just kind of, I'm here for Primus, and, you know, I'm just an older guy and I like Primus. But I was like, yeah, give me some of the Claypool Lennon delirium. I'm a young, you know, I'm a new era youngster. But
1: yeah, coming up to the show, you know, I had to do my homework. Listen to this entire album all the way through multiple times from, you know, the past 2 weeks from the last show that we did. And right away, I knew this song was just going to be so good listening to live. And if it wasn't my favorite before, after the concert, it was definitely my favorite. So, you know, I'm super excited to tell people, yeah, my favorite song's WAP. And they're like, you mean the Cardi B version? And I could show them some ball.
0: Yeah.
1: You know, spread the ball knowledge.
0: You know some ball. It's very true.
1: And just get out Claypool, the mastermind himself. You know, there's a lot of people that don't know him.
0: Yeah, it's very true. And I feel like you didn't know him super well before you started doing this show. And I feel like, you know, a little bit of my taste has started to rub off you. And you're, like, gaining your own, you know, flavor and understanding music in your own different way and all that sort of stuff. But we're going to get to listening. This is going to be WAP by the Claypool Lennon Delirium. And boy, oh boy, was this song an absolute banger. So I hope you guys enjoy.

0: That was WAP by the Claypool Lennon Delirium, you know? And it might not be the Cardi B version, but it was still pretty good.
1: Oh, and it in my opinion at least, blows the other version out of the water. It's just so good. I think that was the first song that, you know, I heard some people talking down on Sean Ono Lennon there.
0: And can't be doing that.
1: It just drew me even more, as I said before. And I'm speechless about that song. I just want to keep on listening and reliving that moment over and over again.
0: And that's exactly what I have been doing. While I was making dinner today, put the speaker on the fridge, and you know what I was listening to? The entirety of the Paradox and the Golden Egg or whatever album. I mean, it really is that good. And the songs are just so catchy, and they bring you in, and you feel the cool musicality of it all, and the weird bass playing, and Sean's kind of like wispy voice, and it's pretty great. It's an experience in itself, you know. So if this is your guys' first time hearing this, which it probably is because it's only been, you know, out there for 3-4 weeks now, maybe we just put you onto something, and I really hope so because it is that good. And the last song, which. Actually, we might be able to squeeze one more song in here. I hope so, at least. But the next song we're going to be playing is called Trollbait. And this was by the Claypool Lennon Delirium as well. And Sean actually said that this was his favorite song on the album. And I don't know if that was just in terms of like making it or playing it or listening to it, but it's a pretty awesome one. But yeah. We have some evil people on our window tapping that may or may not be my girlfriend and her friends. So apparently they're trying to sabotage the whole show, which is not very nice. But this next song we're going to be listening to is called Trollbait, which, you know, maybe these guys are trolls outside and maybe they're baiting us to be upset at them. But maybe there's a little connection there. But this song's pretty awesome. It's pretty silly and pretty cool. So we're going to go back to juggling and shooing away my girlfriend from the window. And you guys can get to listening. This is going to be Trollbait by the Claypool Lennon Delirium, and I hope you guys enjoy.

0: That was Trollbait, and boy oh boy was that a good song. You know, just the way he, I don't know, does the thing he does with the bass and just the brindle darn, brindle darn. It's just so cool.
1: I think that one was more like, I guess, experimental as it goes for this album here.
0: A little harder, you know, compared to some of the other songs. They're a little bit more
1: for me
0: rhythmic and melodic.
1: After that song played, that was like when I was ready to start moshing.
0: Yeah. That, and I think that's about when we were like looking at the mosh pit and it started circling and we're like, all right, you know, might need to get in there and show what we got. And speaking of Trollbait, you know, the song title there, those trolls that were outside on the window did somehow sneak their way into the studio and might be making a little bit of a guest appearance here after the hour. So if you guys want to, you know, listen to some more Claypool music, we have about one song and that song's like 12 minutes. So, you know, that's all we're going to be doing after the hour. We're just going to do that one 12-minute song, but you guys should tune in because it's pretty awesome. And it's also a good way to, you know, end the show, and we can give some final thoughts about our concert before it plays and all that. But we have one more sponsor that we're going to play here, and then it's going to be after the hour. We're going to play that awesome song and, you know, listen to what our guests think about the music as they decided to tune in here and join us on the show for the last, you know, a couple songs. So we're going to go into our sponsor break, and we'll be right back with some more banging tunes from, you know, the god, the cool guy, Les Claypool himself.
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1: And your co-host, Gavin.
0: And we have a couple, you know, I guess co-stars or special guests here on the show. We have the man, the myth, the legend. The woman, the myth, the legend.
10: I'm the lead troll, as was talked about. Riley's girlfriend, Kaylee.
0: Welcome, welcome.
11: I'm leprechaun troll, Jesse.
0: Wow, that's awesome.
12: And I'm the blonde troll, Allison.
0: Welcome, everyone, to the show. We have one more song to play, and it is called It's a Wrap. But before we play that song, which will wrap up the whole show, I was curious, you know, what your guys' thoughts were about the music we were playing. You know, it could be brief, it could be long, you know, say whatever you want to say. Or if you just want to say something else, say something else.
11: I can start. I had a few thoughts thinking that the last song before the break, of course, was giving October-y, Halloween-y, and it was kind of an interesting song to pick for May, because, you know, it's kind of sunshiny happiness, and it wasn't making me feel sunshiny happiness.
0: Okay, well, maybe if you were at the Primus concert on Saturday, you'd feel differently, because you'd be there in the mosh pit with Gavin and I, and you'd just be having a blast listening to Trollbait and John Lennon's son talking about how it's his favorite song on the album he just released only a few weeks ago.
11: It was more making me feel like I was at Scarywood, and you were forcing me into the clown area that
0: you know,
11: I was
0: I've
11: crying
0: I've only done
11: over.
0: That twice. That was awesome both times.
11: You know,
0: so.
11: For you. You know, twice for it to happen is not... I'm trying not to make it a third.
0: You know, so. Well, we're probably going this year as well. So, yap.
10: I have a different perspective, actually. I think your guys' passion for the music really makes the show. And you guys are just so romantic when you talk about it. So, I wanted to congratulate you on a great show.
0: Thank you. That's very, very sweet and, you know, heartfelt that, you know, Gavin and I's romance on the show, because our love for the music and our passion for the music, you know, we're willing to go to those concerts and share our love for each other while sharing our love for the music and just bonding and, you know,
1: yeah,
0: juggling.
1: As seen from our, you know, first time meeting each other, that's how it started. And that's just what keeps us such great friends.
0: Yeah. Golf, juggling, and music. I mean, it's the trifecta of man. I think that's like...
1: What else
0: old
1: more
0: mythology and
1: for?
0: All that stuff. I think that was, you know, what the Greeks believed in. And that's what I believe in, personally.
11: The Greeks?
0: Yeah. I think that's what it was. You know, you had Socrates and his laws of juggling and music and golf and all that stuff he used to talk about.
11: This is news to me. I'm glad to get a little history lesson.
0: You know, maybe that's not accurate, but, you know, that's how I interpreted it. And I think that's how it should be. Allison, do you have any words that you wanted to say about the music you're listening to?
12: I don't have a whole lot to contribute. There's a lot of air guitar happening in the studio here, so those of you at home, give it a go. It seems to up the atmosphere.
0: Yeah, and you know, that might be air bass as well. It's a little bit of the, you know, I don't know, a little bit of the Riley pizzazz that we like to have here on the Obscure Cure. If this is your guys' first time tuning in, if you tuned in a while ago, make sure to tune in next week. We're live every Monday night from 9 to 10, or... 10, what's it going to be, like 18, because we're just bad and we like to go over our time because, you know, we like the music. And Gavin and I actually cut two songs off of our set list here, so we're probably going to have to play them on the next show next Monday. So make sure to tune in. We're only going to have a couple more shows here before the summer, and then that's when we're going to disband and then come back together for the fall. So, you know, you can't miss it. You got to be there. It's a pretty awesome time. Let's play this awesome song that is truly just a masterpiece, and boy, oh boy, does it make my heart smile. And I've said that twice now, because my heart is smiling. And that song is going to be called It's a Wrap, because the show is a wrap. And that's all I got to say. Claypool's the greatest man ever, and he's really, really cool. And this is just another cool work of his. So let's give it a listen.

let us delve once more into the intricacies of the paperclip problem. Envision, if you will, a super intelligent machine, a marvel of human ingenuity, endowed with a singular directive to manufacture paperclips. This entity, in its relentless pursuit of optimization, would commence converting all accessible resources into paperclips or the machinery required for their production. Unfettered by human notions of morality or consequence, it might harvest every metal on Earth, then proceed to convert even biological materials into paperclip components with catastrophic repercussions. The crux of this quandary lies in the machine's lack of comprehension of the broader context of its actions, focusing solely on the maximization of paperclip production. It serves as a stark admonition of the potential perils posed by artificial intelligence when unmoored from human ethics.

écoute.

AI development to ensure that advanced systems act in ways that benefit humanity.

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4: 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Let's get back to the music.

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Where you going? I'm in the kitchen trying to. Yeah. I'm in the kitchen trying to break my arm. You gonna have to run it off. You

0: you're listening to 88 on the Berg, and oh, what's that? Another song? No way!
1: You serious, right?
2: Yeah. Hold on, wait. Show your hands, let me see some. Which one of you try to be some? Which one of you try to squeeze some? Yeah. Hold on, wait. Hands up, I'm trying to see some. Running back, I'm gonna smoke, keep the heat coming.

0: 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Hey,
1: hold on, wait. Show your hands, let me see some. Which one of you try to be some? Which one of you try to squeeze some? Yeah, hold on, wait. Hands up, I'm trying to see some. Running back, I'm gonna smoke, keep the heat coming. Which one of you try to see some?
0: Look, it's going down. This is

0: 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Hey, who's to the back of the back of the bus?
1: Hold on, wait. Show of hands, let me see some. Which one of you try to be some? Which one of you try to squeeze some? Yeah. Hold on, wait. Hands up, I'm trying to see some. Running back, I'm gonna smoke, keep the heat coming.

0: wish it was just us and this, but they can't trust us and this, cause I'm trying and it's high. Let's keep it on a hush hush and this. I told her she's so pretty and she just blushed and this. She clutching my hand. I'm adjusting my hand. She husky like mush mush and this. You must be nuts rushing this.
1: We could just be friends like music Soul Child and Bobby Valentino. You could slow down. We got all these temptations like the group from Motown. And I'm playing like the crew that came up through my hometown.
2: 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I'm Lillian from CW Hype, here to let you know what's happening on campus today, May 25th. This is the Hype Minute. 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Tomorrow, Dr. Sonora Jaw will be here as a guest of the Lion Rock Visiting Writer Series. You can come to the MCC for a craft talk, Q&A, and book signing, and hear a reading from her latest book, Intemperance. We can't wait to see you there. Well, that's all we have for today, Wildcats. We'll be back throughout the week to let you know what's happening on campus, and you can follow our socials at CW Hype for more. This has been the Hype Minute.
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4: 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I'm Lillian from CW Hype, here to let you know what's happening on campus today, May 25th. 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Tomorrow, Dr. Sonora Jaw will be here as a guest of the Lion Rock Visiting Writer Series. You can come to the MCC for a craft talk, Q&A, and book signing, and hear a reading from her latest book, Intemperance. We can't wait to see you there. Well, that's all we have for today, Wildcats. We'll be back throughout the week to let you know what's happening on campus, and you can follow our socials at CW Hype for more. This has been the Hype Minute.
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0: world. 12, treat it like you 12. How you looking up to me and talking down? 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God level, I am the I am. Now film it with the drone cam and the pink like Killer Cam.
1: Put a zoom on that stick, no way.
0: Up so close, I'm on that kill.
1: Controller on your lower back, yeah, that's the good. 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

0: necessary rock. 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
5: Hey there, Wildcats! I'm Lillian from CW Hype. Here to let you know what's happening on campus today, May 26th. This is the Hype Minute. The 2026 Juried Student Art and Design Exhibition is still on view in the Sarah Spurgeon Gallery. 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Formerly a journalist in India and Singapore, Dr. Jaw is now a Loyola professor at Seattle University. Her novel, The Laughter, won the 2024 Washington Book Award and was named one of the best books of 2023 by The New Yorker and NPR. She'll be delivering a craft talk in the MCC at 12 p.m., focused on staying in a state of story. Later, at 5:30, she'll be reading from her latest book, Intemperance, followed by a Q&A and book signing. The last sustainability forum of the year will be held tomorrow in CIRC 137. You can come by to explore ideas, highlight student projects, and recognize our sustainability champions. We look forward to seeing you there. Well, that's all we have for today, Wildcats. We'll be back throughout the week to let you know what's happening on campus, and you can follow our socials at CW Hype for more. This has been the Hype Minute.
6: 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It's coming around the corner like super fast. 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Oh, dude. 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
4: Yeah, yeah, yeah. All out in the place to be, yeah, feel me? Uh-huh. You know what I'm talking about? Ain't nothing to it. Separate the weak from the obsolete. Who say mobsters don't prosper? Wasp. I foresee a place and time monumental, like they making dimes like Wilhelmina. I foresee like it's Mason Mines on the MI.

can't take it like it's made of swine, but can't break it like an agent mind without the torture. Waterboarded till it turn into reporter. Uber mentioned 10, I treat these sneakers like a tour bus. And we walk the streets like they assure of us. The wishing well failed, just watch the poor come pick the quarters up. And why be satisfied with quarters they be counting? They be wishing more fools a couple quarters in the fountain. I foresee like I live next door.

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0: still, how will I find them, though?
1: There is a man who could help you. They know that he's got the money. And there's enough there to make it
2: if I don't see him soon. Yeah, my best friend ain't back and out of still on sight, fool. I'm the only one out here on the night loose. 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Trophy case still light, body need a race stripe. And these minnows on my body break light. And these reds on my body break light.

0: biscuit. But the United Parcel Service and the people at the post office didn't call you back because you had cloudy pee. So now you back in a trap. Just that. Trap. Go on to marinate on that for a minute.
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6: Hey there, Wildcats! I'm Lillian from CW Hype, here to let you know what's happening on campus today, May 26th. This is the Hype Minute. The 2026 Juried Student Art and Design Exhibition is still on view in the Sarah Spurgeon Gallery. You can check out some of the outstanding student artwork created this past year anytime between 10 a.m. and 3 p.m. Today, the Lion Rock Visiting Writer Series presents Sonora Jaw. Formerly a journalist in India and Singapore, Dr. Jaw is now a Loyola professor at Seattle University. Her novel, The Laughter, won the 2024 Washington Book Award and was named one of the best books of 2023 by The New Yorker and NPR. She'll be delivering a craft talk in the MCC at 12 p.m., focused on staying in a state of story. Later, at 5:30, she'll be reading from her latest book, Intemperance, followed by a Q&A and book signing. The last sustainability forum of the year will be held tomorrow in CERC 137. You can come by to explore ideas, highlight student projects, and recognize our sustainability champions. We look forward to seeing you there. Well, that's all we have for today, Wildcats. We'll be back throughout the week to let you know what's happening on campus, and you can follow our socials at CW Hype for more. This has been the Hype Minute.
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8: Greetings, girl, and welcome to my...

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0: It's I again, and the soul that I send is taking steps to reach your heart. 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Then we could meet Mr. Stucky and Pops, Brother Lucky will preach, let the wedding be. 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
3: 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My name's Tyler, and I'm just letting you guys know about a brand new feature that 88.1 The Berg has going on. 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
5: Hey there, Wildcats! I'm Lillian from CW Hype, here to let you know what's happening on campus today, May 26th. This is the Hype Minute. The 2026 Juried Student Art and Design Exhibition is still on view in the Sarah Spurgeon Gallery. You can check out some of the outstanding student artwork created this past year anytime between 10 a.m. and 3 p.m. Today, the Lion Rock Visiting Writer Series presents Sonora Jaw. Formerly a journalist in India and Singapore, Dr. Jaw is now a Loyola professor at Seattle University. Her novel, The Laughter, won the 2024 Washington Book Award and was named one of the best books of 2023 by The New Yorker and NPR. She'll be delivering a craft talk in the MCC at 12 p.m., focused on staying in a state of story. Later, at 5:30, she'll be reading from her latest book, Intemperance, followed by a Q&A and book signing. The last sustainability forum of the year will be held tomorrow in CERC 137. You can come by to explore ideas, highlight student projects, and recognize our sustainability champions. We look forward to seeing you there. Well, that's all we have for today, Wildcats. We'll be back throughout the week to let you know what's happening on campus, and you can follow our socials at CW Hype for more. This has been the Hype Minute.
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6: Do you know why I pulled you over, sir? Because you're too cool to be on the road. Oh, no, but seriously. I clocked you at a little over 88 miles per hour in a 30, and I'll have to write a ticket for that. 88.1 The Berg, huh? I heard you blasting it from back there. You're a cool guy, I'm sure, but we gotta keep our streets safe, you know? This has been Walking with Bergfoot.
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0: See, I told you I was gonna call you right back.
1: Right back. First time you ever kept your promise.
0: First time I ever kept a promise. I kept it back. I promise. You supposed to promise me. You promised me.
1: What you want me to promise you?
0: You promised me that.
1: You know what the is it was. Calm down.
0: Exactly. Quit playing with me.

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7: 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We in Baltimore right now. I've been told this sounds like a Cadillac. So if you're on the Cadillac,

Yeah. 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
6: Hey there, Wildcats! I'm Lillian from CW Hype, here to let you know what's happening on campus today, May 26th. This is the Hype Minute. The 2026 Juried Student Art and Design Exhibition is still on view in the Sarah Spurgeon Gallery. You can check out some of the outstanding student artwork created this past year anytime between 10 a.m. and 3 p.m. Today, the Lion Rock Visiting Writer Series presents Sonora Jha. Formerly a journalist in India and Singapore, Dr. Jha is now a Loyola professor at Seattle University. Her novel, The Laughter, won the 2024 Washington Book Award and was named one of the best books of 2023 by The New Yorker and NPR. She'll be delivering a craft talk in the MCC at 12 p.m., focused on staying in a state of story. Later, at 5:30, she'll be reading from her latest book, Intemperance, followed by a Q&A and book signing. The last sustainability forum of the year will be held tomorrow in Circ 137. You can come by to explore ideas, highlight student projects, and recognize our sustainability champions. We look forward to seeing you there. Well, that's all we have for today, Wildcats. We'll be back throughout the week to let you know what's happening on campus, and you can follow our socials at CW Hype for more. This has been the Hype Minute.
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10: I'm working on dying.

Oh, excuse me, Mrs. Winterbottom. Yes, 008 seems to be acting unusual. Should we send the acid?

If you had one shot, one opportunity to seize everything you ever wanted, one moment, would you capture it?

Musical visionary Vince Staples announced his next album, Crybaby, in late April, first giving us the single Blackberry Marmalade. The full Crybaby album is expected in early June, but for now, here's Blackberry Marmalade on

0: the King of Charlotte.
1: Yeah. King of this.
2: A what?
1: King of this.
2: A what?
1: King of this.
2: What you talking about, man?
1: King of this.
2: Nah.
1: King of this.
2: King of what, man?
1: King of this.
2: What?
1: King
0: of
1: this.
0: Charlotte.
2: Of Charlotte?
1: Yeah.

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0: there, Wildcats. I'm Lillian from CW Hype, here to let you know what's happening on campus today, May 26th. This is the Hype Minute. The 2026 Juried Student Art and Design Exhibition is still on view in the Sarah Spurgeon Gallery. You can check out some of the outstanding student artwork created this past year anytime between 10 a.m. and 3 p.m. Today, the Lion Rock Visiting Writer Series presents Sonora Jha. Formerly a journalist in India and Singapore, Dr. Jha is now a Loyola professor at Seattle University. Her novel, The Laughter, won the 2024 Washington Book Award and was named one of the best books of 2023 by The New Yorker and NPR. She'll be delivering a craft talk in the MCC at 12 p.m., focused on staying in a state of story. Later, at 5:30, she'll be reading from her latest book, Intemperance, followed by a Q&A and book signing. The last sustainability forum of the year will be held tomorrow in CIRC 137. You can come by to explore ideas, highlight student projects, and recognize our sustainability champions. We look forward to seeing you there. Well, that's all we have for today, Wildcats. We'll be back throughout the week to let you know what's happening on campus, and you can follow our socials at CW Hype for more. This has been the Hype Minute.
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gon' see the future first. We'll let you guys prophesy. 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Living so the last night feels like a past life. Speaking of the donor, what got in the people? 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
4: 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My name's Tyler with the station, here to introduce you to some of the shows we have on through the week. 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They're a wonderful mix of music and have a good time on air. 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
1: Hi, Han. Will it be a usual order today?
0: Yes.
1: Mm-hmm. Indie music and a black coffee. All right, well, I just want to let you know before I write that down that we did bring back your old favorite, and I know you've been craving it, sweetheart, so would you like some pop music?
0: Yes, ma'am.
1: All right, hon. That'll be out soon.
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there, Wildcats. I'm Lillian from CW Hype, here to let you know what's happening on campus today, May 26th. This is the Hype Minute. The 2026 Juried Student Art and Design Exhibition is still on view in the Sarah Spurgeon Gallery. You can check out some of the outstanding student artwork created this past year anytime between 10 a.m. and 3 p.m. Today, the Lion Rock Visiting Writer Series presents Sonora Jha. Formerly a journalist in India and Singapore, Dr. Jha is now a Loyola professor at Seattle University. Her novel, The Laughter, won the 2024 Washington Book Award and was named one of the best books of 2023 by The New Yorker and NPR. She'll be delivering a craft talk in the MCC at 12 p.m., focused on staying in a state of story. Later, at 5:30, she'll be reading from her latest book, Intemperance, followed by a Q&A and book signing. The last sustainability forum of the year will be held tomorrow in CIRC 137. You can come by to explore ideas, highlight student projects, and recognize our sustainability champions. We look forward to seeing you there. Well, that's all we have for today, Wildcats. We'll be back throughout the week to let you know what's happening on campus, and you can follow our socials at CW Hype for more. This has been the Hype Minute.

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1: 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My name's Tyler, and I'm just letting you guys know about a brand new feature that 88.1 The Berg has going on. 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
0: Oof. 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
1: 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I'll do some fries then.
0: Yeah. So, our fryer is down too, unfortunately.
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0: Well, unfortunately...
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there, Wildcats. I'm Lillian from CW Hype, here to let you know what's happening on campus today, May 26th. This is the Hype Minute. The 2026 Juried Student Art and Design Exhibition is still on view in the Sarah Spurgeon Gallery. You can check out some of the outstanding student artwork created this past year anytime between 10 a.m. and 3 p.m. Today, the Lion Rock Visiting Writer Series presents Sonora Jha. Formerly a journalist in India and Singapore, Dr. Jha is now a Loyola professor at Seattle University. Her novel, The Laughter, won the 2024 Washington Book Award and was named one of the best books of 2023 by The New Yorker and NPR. She'll be delivering a craft talk in the MCC at 12 p.m., focused on staying in a state of story. Later, at 5:30, she'll be reading from her latest book, Intemperance, followed by a Q&A and book signing. The last sustainability forum of the year will be held tomorrow in CIRC 137. You can come by to explore ideas, highlight student projects, and recognize our sustainability champions. We look forward to seeing you there. Well, that's all we have for today, Wildcats. We'll be back throughout the week to let you know what's happening on campus, and you can follow our socials at CW Hype for more. This has been the Hype Minute.

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there, Wildcats. I'm Lillian from CW Hype, here to let you know what's happening on campus today, May 26th. This is the Hype Minute. The 2026 Juried Student Art and Design Exhibition is still on view in the Sarah Spurgeon Gallery. You can check out some of the outstanding student artwork created this past year anytime between 10 a.m. and 3 p.m. Today, the Lion Rock Visiting Writer Series presents Sonora Jha. Formerly a journalist in India and Singapore, Dr. Jha is now a Loyola professor at Seattle University. Her novel, The Laughter, won the 2024 Washington Book Award and was named one

of the best books of 2023 by The New Yorker and NPR. She'll be delivering a craft talk in the MCC at 12 p.m., focused on staying in a state of story. Later, at 5:30, she'll be reading from her latest book, Intemperance, followed by a Q&A and book signing. The last sustainability forum of the year will be held tomorrow in CERC 137. You can come by to explore ideas, highlight student projects, and recognize our sustainability champions. We look forward to seeing you there. Well, that's all we have for today, Wildcats. We'll be back throughout the week to let you know what's happening on campus, and you can follow our socials at CW Hype for more. This has been the Hype Minute.

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Hey, good morning and welcome to the program, folks. Ryan Gildersleeve here as we do get ready to begin the morning. Now, folks, of course, it is just about 8 o'clock right now, and so it's time for the program to begin. Hey, thanks for joining me this morning, whether you be at work, on your way to work, or around one of the speakers on campus, which forces you to listen to my voice. I hope that you are having a good day, and I hope that your day is lining up to be a good one. We got a number of things to talk about here this morning, obviously. There's a number of different things that are going on in the world right now. I think that it's kind of funny as we do come in here every morning after the news, right? Obviously, again, just to get it out of the way, this is not the news. This is just me and my unbridled opinion. So one way or another, you know, just kind of funny looking at what the headlines are after you do come in after the news, because it's like, hey, you know, I just reported on, hey, this, that, and the other, and Iran's over and there's no problems there. And then this morning we're going to talk about them dropping bombs on Iran. So it's always a fun situation. It always is, right? You can never really know what's going on. But one way or another, let's not start off with all of the heavy stuff. Let's start off the morning. Let's wake up a little bit and let's talk about our Mariners and what's been going on here in Seattle sports over the last little while. Now, folks, of course, as we have been watching the Mariners over the last little bit, there's been a couple of different players that have jumped out as a top of mind, if you will, in terms of who we should be watching and who we should be following, just to see where the success ends up lining them up at. But yeah, it's been kind of interesting. You know, yesterday was one heck of a game, wasn't it? I don't know if you guys caught this, but we'll bring up the box score for it and we'll talk about what we saw yesterday, because it was a whole lot of fireworks from the Mariners. Now, I don't know if you've watched these last couple of games, but obviously the Mariners would lose to the Royals in the last two games before this matchup where they came in against the Athletics. And so coming in against the Athletics, you kind of was hoping that we were able to do something, get a little bit of that momentum back, maybe get some of the guys feeling a little bit better, right? And so with that, we had obviously we had the lineup that jumped in yesterday, and they just killed it. I mean, J.P. Crawford led off yesterday, and he only went 1-for-5, but he hit a homer in that one hit. Julio Rodriguez went 1-for-4, but he was pretty solid throughout the day yesterday. Defense is looking a lot better recently. Victor Robles played a little bit yesterday. He had one at-bat, didn't end up with anything to write home about. But Josh Naylor, he had a pretty solid game for himself yesterday. He scored twice on two hits and an RBI. Then you had Randy Arozarena. He continues to be the best hitter on the team as the year goes long. He had a homer yesterday, not only that, but three RBIs on the end of his total with three base hits and two runs himself. Luke Raley hit another home run, which is awesome to see. You love to see the power keep coming from a guy like that. He had two hits yesterday with two RBIs and a homer, and he scored once himself, obviously, as he hit the homer. Cole Young went 1-for-4 yesterday, did score a run himself, as Dominic Canzone went on to hit a homer, which was awesome to see. So Dominic Canzone doing pretty well. He went 1-for-1 yesterday, or excuse me, 1-for-4 yesterday with two RBIs on that homer. Johnny Pareda went 1-for-4, which was whatever. I mean, as long as you're the backup catcher, if you can produce anything on the offensive side, I feel fine. Then, of course, you had Colt Emerson yesterday. He walked and then later scored as homer was hit. And so you kind of love to see where the Mariners hitting was yesterday. Everybody was involved. Everybody was jumping in on the offensive scoring side of things. And so now you look at what the remainder of the team looked like. And honestly, you have to say to yourself that it wasn't that bad of a game. But there's a couple of different things to talk about that aren't necessarily surrounding the offensive side. I don't know if you've been listening to or watching what the Mariners have been doing recently as it pertains to that last rotation slot, but it's upsetting a lot of people, and the starters are some of those people. And honestly, yesterday shows you exactly why people need to stop looking at baseball as though it's one of these board games that you can find a workaround for. It's starting to upset me more and more every time that I watch the Mariners, especially if it's coming on that fifth rotation day, because what you're seeing is a team of people that obviously are listening to the analytics staff as though they are drawn to them like I don't even know, right? But what we're seeing is a team that just, man, they just do not care about what they see with their own two eyes in front of their face at all, it seems like. It seems like the only thing that's going on in their head is, okay, we're going to plan out inning by inning, pitch by pitch, exactly how this game is going to go. And if we get to one point and it's time for us to move into something different, but it's already going great, we're going to do it anyways. Throw the whole thing out the window, right? That's kind of what we've been seeing from the Mariners, at least from the managing staff. And I don't necessarily want to sit here and tell you that Dan Wilson is the worst manager in Major League Baseball or anything like that. But what I will say is this, it's getting very, very difficult for me to support your pitching decisions.
It's really bad. So yesterday, to give you guys some context as to what I'm talking about here, Luis Castillo and Bryce Miller have been playing this piggyback kind of role for the fifth rotation slot, where what we've been seeing is, obviously, if you remember the first time that this happened, it was about a week ago, maybe a little bit less than that. But Bryce Miller would start the game. He'd go about five innings, right? He had a really good game, didn't allow a hit, I'm pretty sure, and was striking out guys like you wouldn't believe. And then for literally an inning, they brought in Jose Ferrer, and then they brought in Luis Castillo to pitch the remainder of the game. Luis Castillo ended up blowing it, and I was in here the next morning with a red face yelling about, hey, why are we doing this stupid piggyback stuff? Obviously, even if it does work, if I was a pitcher in that organization, I would be very upset. Very upset is what I would be. And honestly, that's a sentiment that's shared by some of the players. So yesterday, what you saw was this. Luis Castillo started the game. He gave up two hits in four innings of work. He walked two batters and struck out six. Not a single run allowed. Was really good. In fact, if he kept going, that could have been the best Luis Castillo start of the entire year that we've seen so far. Then Bryce Miller gets brought in at the beginning of the fifth inning, and he goes the remainder of the game. He pitches five innings, five hits, two runs, and four strikeouts. Not bad by, you know, by most standards, but why are we doing this? Why are we turning both of our I guess the way that I see it is this. Baseball's got a pretty traditional way that people lay out a bullpen in their starting rotation. And the way that I am used to seeing it and the way that I think is right is you've got your five starters, right? If I were the Mariners and I was building out this team, the way that I would do it pitching-wise is this. Your five starters are as follows. You've got Logan Gilbert. You've got George Kirby. You've got Brian Wu. You've got Emerson Hancock. And you got Bryce Miller. Then as you move into the bullpen, you need to have a long relief guy. That's where you keep Luis Castillo on the team. He'll be your long relief guy. If somebody gets blown up in the first three innings, you put Luis Castillo in, and he basically gets a start through the remainder of the game, right? That's the way that this piggybacking stuff is supposed to work, as if somebody just blows up in the beginning and sucks, right? Then you can throw in your other starter. So your long relief guy should be Luis Castillo, in my mind. I think that it's only hurting everybody on the team for these guys not to have designated roles and for them to be playing this stupid piggyback stuff, because what's happening here is they're being relegated to not being starting pitchers. What a starting pitcher is supposed to be is somebody that you trust enough that they're going to have the value to bring you deep into games. And if you don't think that a starting pitcher can bring you deep into games, then what do? You swap him out early in the game. And so you have Luis Castillo start the game. He's doing great, right? He obviously needs some sort of momentum behind himself because he's not having a great year so far, and that's difficult to bounce back from for a major league player, especially when you're Luis Castillo, you're a 33-year-old starting pitcher that's obviously past his value window, and you're on a very, very high contract. If that's the case, obviously Luis Castillo doesn't really care if he stays on the team or not, I would imagine. He's going to get $22 million dropped on his front porch at the last day of the season. But Bryce Miller, he's a guy that we should probably be protecting the opinion of, in my opinion. He's young. He was a high-round pick. He's somebody that we've invested value into, somebody that's going to be up for a contract extension before all that long. And you mean to tell me that you're going to make him the piggyback guy to Luis Castillo, who's been obviously the worst starting pitcher on the team as the year has gone long? You're going to make Bryce Miller piggyback with him? That's how we're going to do this? To what? Protect Luis Castillo's feelings? I don't care. I don't care at all about his feelings, actually. If you are at the major league level, your feelings are mute. Nobody cares about how you feel if you're making $20-plus million a year. I don't. I surely don't. No, if you're making $22 million a year and I'm your boss, I'm going to say, yeah, listen, brother, go sit on the freaking bench. I don't care. You're making $20 million. You do not have any right at all to complain about this, right? So I don't know. It upsets me because you've got Bryce Miller, who's somebody whose future is tied up with Seattle. Luis Castillo doesn't really have a major league future after this contract unless he randomly finds a fifth gear out of nowhere, right? But it concerns me because as you look at this major league team, the pitching is good. It's good. But it'd be better if Bryce Miller was a full-time starter. It'd be better if Luis Castillo had a designated role in the bullpen for him to come in at.
And you know what? You know what's even better than that? If you do that now, if you change all that now, right? If you make your starting rotation just five guys, if you give Emerson Hancock that trust behind him, which obviously this is what they're doing, is they're trying to... Okay, let's calm down for a second. What we're seeing here, in my personal opinion, from my view, if you're looking at the way that they're moving the pieces around, right? If I were to throw this out in the terms of a chess strategy, right? From the first couple of rooks that I'm seeing get moved around the board or whatever, what I'm selling you is this. The Mariners don't trust Emerson Hancock. And it's obvious because Luis Castillo is still on the team and taking up some sort of importance, right? And so what that tells me, again, is that you don't trust Emerson Hancock, which honestly, fair. I didn't like Emerson Hancock coming into this season. He has completely warped what my opinion of him was when this year began because he's pitched so well. But I just get this sense that if you're continuing to piggyback other starters in the rotation, some people may look at that and say, oh, maybe they just don't trust Bryce Miller. Yeah, I don't think that's what it is. I think that they see Bryce Miller to be the more expendable starting pitcher of all of their young guys. And so with this, they're trying to keep Luis Castillo in there because what they could do if Emerson Hancock randomly turns back into a quadruple A pitcher that cannot throw to major leaguers, then what you do is you send him back down to triple A. He's got one more minor league option. You send him down. You let Luis Castillo start for the rest of the year. He runs out his contract. And just like that, everything's peachy keen. The problem is this. That's what the timeline did allow for last year or the year before. That's different this year because of the way that Luis Castillo has played. And people don't understand that. But you can plan as much as you want in Major League Baseball. You cannot plan on a player being great more than a year down the line. And even if you're planning for a year down the line, a lot of the times it's really bad. Let me make it clear to you with the names of a couple of players that the Mariners have signed over the last 10 years. Jay Bruce. That's one of them. Tommy La Stella. We remember that guy. We remember Colton Wong. No? Maybe? Yeah? I don't know. One way or another, folks, I could go on for years, but the Mariners have a continued path of thinking that a player that was a flash in the pan last year is going to be impeccable this year, right? And they're always wrong. And Luis Castillo was one of those guys that you had to imagine they had the vested interest in through the remainder of his contract, but things have changed. And I'll tell you how. Here's the way that things could go if the Mariners were on the same page that I'm on. I think that what we do is tomorrow we come out, we say we're done with this whole piggybacking BS, right? Luis Castillo is going to be the long relief pitcher out of the bullpen. Your starting five is going to be Brian Wu, Logan Gilbert, George Kirby, Bryce Miller, and Emerson Hancock. And your bullpen's going to operate like a normal baseball bullpen. Then what we're going to do is this. We're going to make our way to the trade deadline. We're going to throw together a package that somehow gets Luis Castillo's contract off of the books. You're going to send him to some team that thinks that a starting pitcher is all that they need. You package in a couple of small level prospects, maybe Michael Arroyo, give them Leo Rivas so I never have to see him play baseball again. And then we send him off somewhere random to some crappy town, probably Minnesota or something like that. And then, okay, great. We get back somebody that can hit the baseball once out of three times, right? That's all that matters to me. I want somebody with a high batting average that shows that they are competent because we don't have it right now. We have Randy Arozarena. Don't get me wrong. He's hitting right around 300, but I don't believe in Randy, unfortunately. So, one way or another, I think that that's the way that we go. And then once you make that trade, if Luis Castillo is off the books, if you don't have that major league slot being taken up by an older starting pitcher, you know what you do? You've already paved the path. You've already set up the situation to have a fireballer out of the bullpen that pitches in those long relief spots. So what do? You look down to your organization below you, you pull up the telephone, you call up whoever it is that's running AA right now, and you say, hey, brother, sorry, but that new shiny toy that we got, he's coming to the major leagues. Give us Cade Anderson right now. Because I'll tell you what, the Mariners need a left-handed starting pitcher.
The Mariners need that kind of performance. If you can add that in to the Mariners starting rotation right now, if you can give them a left-handed starting pitcher that strikes guys out and pitches with authority, then all you're going to do is make everybody else in the rotation better because no one's going to know what's coming next, right? So I love the idea. I think Cade Anderson could pitch the remainder of the year out of the bullpen as the long relief guy, a la David Price back in, 2012, 2011, maybe. No, David Price was really good already by then. Maybe like 2007 through 2009, somewhere in there. I know that when David Price made his debut, he came out of the bullpen as like their fireballer guy, like three or more innings, right? Was great there and then ended up being a starting pitcher at the beginning of the next year, right? I don't know what we're going to have to do to open up a slot in the starting rotation. Now, I will tell you this. If there's going to be a move made where one of the starting pitchers that's not named Luis Castillo gets moved, I guarantee you that it's going to either be Bryce Miller or Emerson Hancock. Yeah, it's just that's the way it's going to go. Or George Kirby. I could see George Kirby being the one that gets traded if the Mariners were to look to unload somebody off of the starting rotation, especially with the way that his year is going. Let's quickly zoom in on George Kirby just to talk a little bit about why I think that. As you look into what his season has been so far, listen, it's not been bad by any means. Don't get me wrong, but what I will point out to you is this. While George Kirby has pitched the most innings on the year so far for the Mariners at just about 69 innings, he also has walked the most batters of any Mariner at 16. Not only that, but he struck out the least batters at 55. His whip is the highest. His opponent batting average is the highest. He is really having the worst season of any of our starting pitchers, which is hilarious to say about somebody who's throwing a 3.54 ERA. But at the same time, you know, it's interesting to me because of all of those stats that we just listed, it's none of them individually really that are kind of throwing me off the page. But if there's one of them that I was going to zoom in on, it's the walks, man. It's the walks. And I'll tell you why. Let's go back into years past and let's look at what George Kirby has been able to accomplish then. Because this year, like I noted, he's got 16 walks on the year so far. So George Kirby debuted in 2022 with the Mariners where he would walk through, 130 innings. He would walk 22 batters. And then he would come into the next season and he would throw 190 innings and walk 19 batters. And then he would come into the next season, throw 191 innings, walk 23 batters. And now you mean to tell me that through 68 innings this year, he's already walked 16 guys? I mean, there's obviously something going on with George Kirby this year that's not working right. And it's not the fact that he's trying to throw in some sort of new pitch that's just not hitting the strike zone. Because if you watch George Kirby, he's the same old George Kirby that we've been watching. Listen, not to talk down upon him, I legitimately think that George Kirby is one of the better pitchers in baseball, but at the same time, it is obvious that not the skill level, but the results are dwindling a little bit, and you have to imagine that with this specific Mariners front office and power still, that is something that they would be looking at. With Emerson Hancock and Bryce Miller, that's a situation where I think that availability is going to kill you, because Bryce Miller obviously has suffered injuries throughout the year. We really haven't seen a fully healthy Bryce Miller at any point in time. And then you go and you look over across the way at Emerson Hancock and you say to yourself, how much value does this guy have? Right? Because he's pitching so well on the year so far. He's doing so much for his value that it's like, how much is it? You know, I mean, like, what can you get for a guy like that right now? Because there's got to be some sucker bottom feeder team across the league. I'm talking Oakland. I'm talking Colorado. I'm talking Minnesota. One of those teams needs a starting pitcher and would absolutely give up something bigger than they should for it. So I don't know who it is on the Mariners that they would look to trade if they were going to get rid of somebody from the starting rotation. But it is an interesting thing to talk about, especially as you make your way further and further into a season where Cade Anderson is practically beaten down the door at this point. I

0: or visit their website at ppgwni.org.
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And welcome back to the program here this morning, folks. Ryan Gildersleeve here as we get ready to talk about a couple of different things. Now, folks, of course, if you were tuned into the first half of the program here this morning, or at least the first half of the hour here this morning, then what you would have heard, of course, was us talking a little bit about the Seattle Mariners. And before we do stop that conversation, I did want to take a second to throw out a little bit that we didn't quite get to cover before we sent it off to the break. But, folks, something that's kind of concerning about that whole situation with Bryce Miller and Luis Castillo and the piggyback whole that whole thing. You can see a video online right now. If you even barely search for it, just type in Luis Castillo reaction to piggyback, and you're going to see it. Yesterday was really bad. You know, when you've gone through four innings of baseball and you've pitched all four innings and you've struck out six guys and you haven't allowed a run and you've only given up two hits, you're going to be pretty upset when you get taken out of the game. And Luis Castillo was, he was that. I can't use the right words on, you know, live on the air, but it is one of those situations where, you're going to be upset. And he was visibly upset, tossed his glove against the wall, was very, very visibly angry. And then Bryce Miller gets interviewed after the game and they ask him, they said, "Hey man, are you finding more comfortability now that this is like the second time that you guys have done this?" And he says, and I quote, "Nothing about this is comfortable." So, I mean, it's like, how dumb can you be? How dumb can you be? Because the Mariners right now are playing like we, it's like, how quick can we ruin every single part of the locker room? And this happens so often with the Mariners that it just gets on my last nerve. Because we've seen this time and time again. We saw it when we traded Jean Segura in the middle of the season. We saw it when we went to go play against the Houston Astros. And for Abraham Toro, we traded Kendall Graveman, our best relief pitcher at the time and the number one voice in the locker room. And it's torn apart the locker room every time. Not only that, but we had the terrible way that we treated Kyle Seager when he retired back in, 2019. We had so many examples of the Mariners just being so godforsakenly terrible to their players. And it's so upsetting because baseball is one of those sports where this just happens. It just happens. Owners can be terrible to the players. Managers can be terrible to the players. And it's like, oh, who cares, right? Because they make a bunch of money. And don't get me wrong, I echoed those sentiments myself. There are certain things where if you're making above $20 million, I don't want to hear you complain. But at the same time, I mean, the owners make a heck of a lot more than that. And baseball is the only sport where there's no sort of revenue tracking system, and it's because they don't want you to know how much money they make. Because if you knew how much money your favorite owner was making, you would be rioting. Oh my goodness. The Mariners, I guarantee you, make over $400 million a year in revenue. I absolutely guarantee it. I mean, and then other sports around the area, they make incredible amounts of money. And every team in Major League Baseball makes incredible amounts of money. And it's like, listen, some people are like, no, there's no way, but we can't afford to do this or we can't afford to do that. A beer is $23. Where do you think that's going? Do you think that's just disappearing into thin air? No. And there's like probably 4,000 beers bought at every game. So do the math just on that, right? And then multiply that by 81 home regular season games. I mean, there's a lot of money that goes through this stuff. And so it's really upsetting because the excuses that we always get from the managers, from the front office, from them, whatever, is, oh, well, we need to operate in our financial restrictions. We need to operate within our budget. And it's like, shut up, dude. Shut up. We don't want to hear any of that anymore. We have a terrible bench. We have nobody that can play replacement level offense if we don't have one of our starters in for that day, right? We're leaning into the minor leagues because we were so incompetent as a front office this offseason that we never signed a backup catcher until the first week of spring training where we said, oh, Mitch Garver, you're not on the team anymore? Here, take $1 million, come back. Even though he was terrible, terrible. And then he comes back this year, plays okay, and then gets hurt. And it's like, what are we doing? Who is pulling the strings here? What person out there thinks that this is in any way, shape, or form a good way to run a baseball organization? Because I would love, love to sit down and share my manifesto with you on how that team should be run. I mean, good Lord, man. It is just so upsetting sometimes. And then you get these piggyback situations, and it's like, pick one or the other.
This is a team where the fan base has been rallying for years for them to actually be willing to make deals when the players are obviously at the end of the line for their peak. And if that's the case, then offload them while they still have some sort of value. So Luis Castillo is not pitching as a event slot in Tacoma for $20 million later this season. That's what upsets me, is that's the way that we're going here, is we're going to be paying a guy $20-plus million to sit on the bench in a minor league team because we are too incompetent to either give him his starting job or to sit him in the bullpen. You can't sit on the fence for that long in baseball. They always say, what happens when you sit on the fence? It's a pretty unhappy awakening when you finally fall down. And I feel like that's what's going to happen with the Mariners sometime soon here, is somebody's going to finally reach the end of the line. They're going to snap the wishbone. They're going to get their bigger side, and they're going to say, get me out of here. And I wouldn't blame them. This is a terrible front office. It's a terrible decision-making crew for the team. The manager is bad. He's justifiably, physically, as you look at the numbers on the paper, as you look at it with the eye test, as you go through anything, any sort of available resources pertaining to Dan Wilson's performance as Mariners manager, it is bad. Bring back Lloyd McClendon. Bring me back Lloyd, man. Give me Scott Servais. Anybody. I would so much rather take any manager in baseball that's had, like, I don't know, 3 years since they were the manager of a club, because they were pretty bad at the end, but they've been a pretty consistent man. I don't even care. Give me one of those guys. Get me anybody. Give me Bill Belichick, man. He's bored. Get me him. Not even the right sport, and I'd rather have him over Dan Wilson. My goodness. I mean, listen, it's just like, what are we doing? What are we doing? You're like, it's like they're taking Bryce Miller, right? It's like they turned him into ice, and in front of our very eyes, they're putting him right in front of us and just slowly melting him. And it's like, what are you doing? What are you doing? You are literally killing every percentage that this man comes back to play baseball here once his contract is up and once we don't have service time over him. Ah, it is so annoying, so aggravating. But what can you do? What can you do? What can you do? What can you do? What can you do? I mean, this is a team that really should be better than they are, guys. They should be so much better than they are. But, you know, until we get some sort of like for all my wrestling fans out there, maybe this will strike a chord with you. But I think that what we really need to do is just get rid of the manager slot in general. What we'll do from now on is this. If you buy a ticket to the game, if you come out to a Mariner game, you look up towards the big screen, right? You ever play Kahoot? You ever anything like that? Well, in wrestling, there used to be this thing called Cyber Sunday, right? Where everybody would sit there and they'd text into a specific number, and whoever it is that got the most text ins, that's who's going to face Shawn Michaels for the title, right? That's what we need to do. Who's going to come in relief next inning? Nobody. Bryce Miller. It's whoever, right? That's what I want. I want true populist Mariner managers. That's what I want. I'm done with it. I'm done with it. If Dan Wilson is good enough to be the manager of the Mariners, then we can do it by consensus. That's fine. I don't want to look at this anymore. I'm so fed up. But imagine, I mean, just so I can speak to the terms of our owners, maybe you make it $2 every time that you text in. I don't know. I just, listen, it's so upsetting that honestly, I don't know what to say anymore. I don't know what to say anymore. I mean, you watch the team play, you watch the success come from some of these guys, and then they're never in a situation to have success again. And it's like, okay, great, thanks. Surely, you know, and it's funny because just to bring up something that really upsets me, that is somebody that I look back on in this specific context and I say, we failed them, is Gregory Santos, man. What happened with Gregory Santos? This guy, we traded a couple of pieces over to the Chicago White Sox a couple of years back, and we got back Gregory Santos. I mean, this guy threw like 102, 103 miles an hour out of the bullpen. He had a really good slider. He was a solid pitcher. Was he hurt for the 2 years that we had him? Yeah. But like, he was 26. Why'd you get rid of him?
Like, why did we get off of that guy? But we managed to keep around a number of dudes that are sitting in the bullpen right now. You mean to tell me that you would have rather had Cooper Criswell over Gregory Santos? Are we serious right now? Are we actually talking about a real Major League Baseball team right now, or am I making up names? Because this is so dumb. I mean, okay. One way or another, folks, we got to stop talking about baseball this morning. I'm going to go ahead and send it off to a quick break, and when we come back, we'll have a little bit of something to talk about before we head into the last hour of the program. So with that, folks, I hope that you've enjoyed it so far. We're going to go ahead and send it off to the break, and when we come back, like I noted, we will have more on the program for you. So if you are looking for more of me rambling about all of nothing, that's coming back right here after the break. Enjoy a little bit of Sugarland on 88.1 The Berg.

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5: Hey, welcome back to the program, folks. Ryan Gildersleeve here. As we do get ready to round out the program here for the first hour in the next, say, 13 minutes or so, we're going to go ahead and talk about a story that we did cover yesterday on News Central, but has since received an update. Folks, obviously, I kind of noted it at the beginning of the program, too, but it's kind of weird because, you know, you come in, you report on something, you come in the next morning, it's completely gone, right? And so it's kind of like that South Park meme where they show up to, like, the investment banker or whatever it is, and it's like, oh, yeah, you know, we'll take your $100 and we're going to put it into a mutual fund and we're going to let it appreciate and blah, blah, blah, blah, blah, and it's gone, right? And that's kind of what it is. And so, yeah, that's what's going to happen every time that I report on Iran being over, apparently. So obviously that wasn't going to last no matter what, and it didn't. So let's talk about it a little bit here, right? Obviously, the United States went and launched new strikes on Iran today. And so what we saw with that is Iran basically coming out saying that they shot down a U.S. drone and they shot at a fighter jet that was around their airspace, right? This is, by the way, coming from their state media, so take it with a grain of salt. But with that, you know, it's interesting because the United States has come out and they've said that these were in self-defense, right? And so when Iran comes out and says that they did fire at a fighter jet and they did take down a U.S. drone, then you can look at it how you want to look at it. But it is kind of interesting because it's like, you know, what kind of peace deal do you come to where you're going to stop shooting at drones that are in your airspace? I don't think there's any of them. If I am a private resident and I own 30 acres of land and I'm in the middle of nowhere, right? Nowhere near where my next neighbor should be. And all of a sudden, one of my neighbor's drones comes flying onto my property. Do you think I'm going to let it fly around? No, no, I'm not. And so I kind of see the motivation there. If somebody's, you know, using drones that are known for, oh, I don't know, flying into your face and blowing up in the most unhuman way of war and combat we've ever seen in human history, then, you know, yeah, I don't know. Maybe I want to take those down so that they don't do some terrible, terrible things to my people. One way or another, the fighter jet, I mean, shooting at a fighter jet from the United States, I don't understand exactly what you think is going to come back from that. I don't think that that's ever going to work out well for you. And so now, obviously, that's what the United States sees to be a strike against them. They obviously state that they're in self-defense against Iran as they go and they drop strikes across their different places. So what we've told is, is that there are a couple of different places that they did target. Obviously, a couple of them were just missile launch sites, apparently. Part of it as well. Is stated to have been in the Bandar Abbas region. I am not super informed on what the significance of the Bandar Abbas region is, but it is at the peak of the Strait of Hormuz, if that makes sense. If you're looking at it from a map view, then what you're going to see is the two areas where the Gulf and the Gulf of Oman kind of come together, and they've got that little spot where they pop up, and where it pops up, that's kind of like the little pit there for Bandar Abbas. And so, unsure exactly what the significance of that is, but you'd have to imagine with it being right there on the Strait of Hormuz that there's going to be some sort of a port or something like that that they were striking against. With that, obviously, we still have a number of different pieces of information that are kind of spiraling every time that you talk about Iran. So do you guys remember, because this is kind of an odd bit to me, so it feels like it's been years at this point, but months back, we talked about how Russia had reported that the Kremlin was treating medically the new supreme leader of Iran, that being Mohsen Khamenei. And so with that being the case, it's kind of interesting to me because It's kind of interesting to me because, like it's noted in this article, we still have not seen Khamenei since he reportedly was in the Kremlin being treated medically. And so it's kind of interesting there. You have to wonder whether or not that was real, because it was reported by, I believe, Qatari news sources, if I'm thinking properly. It was one of those smaller areas in the region. And so anyways, it was kind of interesting because there was a number of different things going on as these missiles dropped. And now you want to say, you know, there's a number of different people in this article coming out saying, oh, well, you know, Iran, they really just don't want these things to happen, blah, blah, blah, blah, blah. It's like, there can't be a deal. There's not a deal. If there's a deal, then you're not flying drones and fighter jets around in the person's airspace, right? There's no deal. We'll see what ends up happening tomorrow morning as it pertains to this stuff, because, you know, obviously we haven't seen a whole lot of progress necessarily. But it is interesting because we do have a couple of notes that would they would suggest that we're going to see some smaller developments at the very least. So we talked about Mohiba Khamenei and the fact that we haven't seen him in public since he really took over as the supreme leader of Iran. Well, apparently for the Hajj pilgrimage, he should be visible. So sometime over the next little while, we do have, at the very least, an event that he should supposedly be at. If that's the case, though, you do gotta wonder, should you be announcing public places you're going to be at? Because I don't know. It would upset, or I don't know about upset, but it would concern me if I was the leader of some country that the United States is actively trying to go at in war. I'm probably not going out in public. I guess that's kind of what I'm saying here, because the self-stated purpose here is regime change. You don't get regime change by living, I guess, is kind of what I'm suggesting here. And so it's interesting to me, because if that's the case, and if there's some sort of public event, I don't want to hear what's going to happen from that. I don't want to report on what's going to happen from that. One way or another, as you do continue to look throughout the information that has been released to us up until this point, there is a number of different numbers that are being shared, especially from the International Atomic Energy Agency. Apparently they have been noting what kind of uranium supplies are being held within Iran and like what kind of development they have. They noted that at the beginning of the war, there's about 440 kilograms worth of uranium that was enriched at or in Iran. So it's interesting to me, because if you read any sort of words on that, what they're saying is, oh man, this is a hop, skip, and a jump away from a nuke. And it's like, is it? Is it really? Because I don't know. I mean, I don't know about you, but as I'm watching this, there's a sense in the back of my head that's like, what are you being told? You know, because it's like, okay, so they've got a bunch of uranium that's ready to be enriched into nuclear bombs. Sure. They stated at the beginning of the war that they had no intention of building bombs, but obviously if you were building bombs, you're going to say that either way. So it's like, who do you believe here, right? But then, you know, they start talking about exactly how much they have. And I guess my thing is this. If you've had Iran up against the wall in multiple places throughout this war, like it's been reported, you haven't had any point throughout all of that where you could have destroyed these resources? You really? Seriously? I mean, you mean to tell me that we're seeing drone strikes in Ukraine that are hitting Russia's nuclear facilities and taking out their nuclear capabilities, but we, the United States, can't do that in Iran? Kind of confusing. I don't know. One way or another, folks, we'll obviously have more information for you as we do make our way through the remainder of this war and whatever the deal may be. But it is it's going to be interesting, that's for sure, because as of right now, obviously, what the current standing is, if you're looking for something to take home and put an attack in, especially as we make our way further throughout the news coverage for the remainder of the week, is what you're really going to be watching here is whether or not we're going to see more strikes that end up happening within Iran over the next, say, 24 hours. Not only that, but you also have to be watching whether or not we're going going to see the United States come out and say anything more about this supposed deal, because obviously what we did see from the media side of things, if you're looking at the whole scope of media here, what you were going to see is you were going to see people coming out saying, oh great, we made a deal with Iran, that's awesome, right? But what you also saw in that is that once we started to talk about that deal, you saw some people popping up in specific corners of social media. Specifically, I'm when I'm talking about stuff that's like talking like, okay, this happened 5 minutes ago, what are people saying about it? Typically, you know, you're not looking at an article online, right? So I'm not necessarily saying that social media feeds are news in any way, shape, or form, but there are some good conversations that you can pick up on there. So, and just talking about the conversation side of things and what people have been talking about as we've made our way throughout this war, it is very interesting, because they start talking about this deal. They start saying that the United States is about to announce a deal, right? And there's like a multitude of different news outlets that just reported that, right? And then what you saw was about 30, 45 minutes later, you saw some tweets that were coming out and some messages that were being shared from Israeli sources that were saying, no, there's no deal. There's no deal. There's no deal happening. If there is a deal that's happening, it's a bad one, right? And then you had 45 minutes later, Trump comes out and says, there's no deal. Who said there's a deal? There's no deal. And now, yesterday, we report that there's a deal because he comes out and says, we're going to have a deal. And now you come into today and you guys are bombing nuclear facilities again. So I don't know. I mean, it's kind of odd, because you never know which direction we're going to head in. And as is with war, I suppose. But at the same time, I don't know. There's a lot of information out there right now, and it seems like none of it is pointing in a direction that makes sense, right? So one way or another, I hope that you have some sort of success as it pertains to keeping your head on a swivel as you continue to look through the news as it pertains to that war. But with that, folks, I'm going to go ahead and I'm going to shut down the program's first hour here this morning. I thank you for joining me as we did, of course, talk about a number of different topics. I hope that the Mariners end up getting back on the horse and they end up running pretty well towards the end of the year. Not only that, but obviously, as should be stated with any sort of situation where you're talking about war, you would hope that that is over, and you would hope that the people that are overseas being stationed around the Middle East do make their way home. Obviously, yesterday being Memorial Day, there's no better time than now to note the importance of making sure that our young men and women do not get left and stranded in a foreign country, left to just sit there and fight a war that, honestly, do the people of the United States really support one way or another, folks? Thank you for joining me on the program here this morning. Of course, I've been Ryan Gildersleeve, and I will be back with you on the airwaves, not on the same program, but on the airwaves tomorrow morning at 9 a.m. if you're looking for more official information on what's going on throughout the world. With that, folks, let's go ahead and send it off to a quick song, and then we will be into the second hour of our program here today, where we will have some music heading up until about 11 a.m. or excuse me, up until about 10 a.m. With that, folks, thanks for joining me this morning once again. And I have been Ryan Gildersleeve, and I will catch you later. Yes.

0: Hey, folks, you made it to the top of the hour, and with that, the talk segment of the program this morning is up, but you are not left stranded. For the next hour, you've got country music coming to you here on 88.1 The Burg. Let's get right on into it.
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4: 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Folks, I'm Ryan of the hour. 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

Interrupted country music coming your way here on 88.1 The Berg. Folks, I'm Ryan Gildersleeve. I hope you enjoyed the program today. I hope you're enjoying the music. I will catch you tomorrow morning at 9 a.m. for News Central.

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0: What's going on, 88.1? My name's Tyler, and I'm just letting you guys know about a brand new feature that 88.1 The Berg has going on. Have you ever wondered what show you're listening to and wasn't able to figure it out on time? 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

Hey there, Wildcats! 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Formerly a journalist in India and Singapore, Dr. Jha is now a Loyola professor at Seattle University. Her novel, The Laughter, won the 2024 Washington Book Award and was named one of the best books of 2023 by The New Yorker and NPR. She'll be delivering a craft talk in the MCC at 12 p.m., focused on staying in a state of story. Later, at 5:30, she'll be reading from her latest book, Intemperance, followed by a Q&A and book signing. The last sustainability forum of the year will be held tomorrow in Circ 137. You can come by to explore ideas, highlight student projects, and recognize our sustainability champions. We look forward to seeing you there. Well, that's all we have for today, Wildcats. We'll be back throughout the week to let you know what's happening on campus, and you can follow our socials at CW Hype for more. This has been the Hype Minute.

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4: 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My name's Tyler with the station, here to introduce you to some of the shows we have on through the week. 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They're a wonderful mix of music and have a good time on air. 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
2: Good morning, everybody. This is Jeff with 88.1 The Berg, your Music Central, and that last song was All My Loving by the Beatles. One of the first Beatles songs to get popular, I'm pretty sure. It was on their first album here in the U.S., if I remember right. What was that album called? So over in the U.S. variant of the album was different than like the British variant of the album. Like the British variant of the album was actually the second Beatles album, and it was called With the Beatles, whereas here in the U.S. It was actually called Meet the Beatles, and I think that that's a pretty fun fact. I don't know, similar to Harry Potter, I guess, in the way that there's like differences, but also the lineup in the album was different. Like there were some songs that were actually in like the first Beatles album that were included in the second Beatles album. Or, I don't know. It's strange, so, yeah. But I hope you all are having a wonderful Tuesday morning. It is very sunny outside. Very nice weather for swimming. I went out swimming over the weekend with my friends over at People's Pond, and that was a lot of fun. There's a rope swing there. We kept going off it and then running back into the, heading back up, jumping off, head back up. Saw who could jump out the farthest, and I am going to brag here live on air that I jumped out farther than my friend Jerry. So I just thought I'd update you all with that. And I don't know. I think my grandpa might be listening, and if my grandpa's listening, this next song is one that he recommended over the weekend, so I feel like putting it on for him. It's a Rolling Stones song called Can't You Hear Me Knocking? But before I play it, we have a phone number you can text into if you have any song requests. And I will say that here. I'll give you 5 seconds to pull out your phone, and then I'll say it twice. 5, 4, 3, 2, 1. That number is 509-963-2311. I repeat, 509-963-2311. So if you have any song requests, classic rock, 60s, 70s, even 50s rock. We don't have a lot of 50s rock, but if we have it, I will play it. And yeah. I hope you enjoy this next song. It's Can't You Hear Me Knocking? And then after that, it will be Only You and You Alone by Ringo Starr. So let's get into things.

I love Ringo Starr's music so much. I don't know. I was talking with my friend the other day, and we were talking about which Beatles have the best road trip music, since we were listening to George Harrison on the way to the pond. And I was like, George Harrison makes for some really nice road trip music, because we were listening to his album, 33 1/3, which, by the way, was the age he was when he released the album, and it's also a reference to the speed at which a vinyl record spins. At least the 12-inch ones, they spin at 33 1/3 revolutions per minute, for those who don't know, and I think that's pretty cool. But yeah, we were talking, and like, we think Ringo and George have the best music for road trips, because I love John's music, but it's very, you gotta be in the mood to listen to John's music, and then Paul's music, if you put on a Paul album, it's like, it feels like an experience, which I love that, especially with a nice pair of headphones, but I don't feel like that's easy listening necessarily for road trip music. I don't know. If you have a favorite Beatle to put on when you're in the car, just, or actually, you know what? What's your favorite album? If you, for listening to while you're like busy driving down the road. I know I just said I don't like listening to like full experiences when I'm driving, but I love putting on Animals by Pink Floyd when I'm driving around on long road trips, because I don't know. The 16-minute songs hit differently when you're going on a 2.5-hour drive. So, yeah, this next song was a request, actually, from a listener. It's Strange Brew by Cream, which I don't know if there's necessarily a greatest guitarist of all time, but I'd argue it's Eric Clapton. So, I hope you enjoy this next song, and then I will find something to put on after. I have a few songs up in the queue. I'm just not sure which order I want to put them in yet, so I'm not going to say the names until they're on. So, I hope you enjoy this, and I will be back in a bit.

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And I am back. Those last two songs, by the way, it was Run Through the Jungle by Creedence Clearwater Revival, and then What Do You Want From Me by Pink Floyd. I don't know. I'm not sure if the Beatles or Pink Floyd are my favorite band of all time. I know my favorite individual artist of all time would have to be Paul McCartney, but I'm not entirely sure about favorite band. But also, George Strait is up there. I love, like, 80s country, 90s country. That's, like, my other... Actually, that might be my favorite genre of all time is 80s, 90s country. I thought about making that the theme for my state, for my show. On the Clock Rock, by the way, is the name of the show. For those who don't know, I started up an Instagram last week, so go ahead and follow it. It is On the Clock Rock. I think it's all lowercase. Yeah. But, I'm not entirely sure what I'd label my favorite genre as anymore, because lately it's been just classic rock for this past year. Because it started out, I liked a Wings album, and then I found out that Paul McCartney was the lead singer of Wings, and I was like, wait, what? Like, the dude from the Beatles? And then after that, I kept checking out more Wings music, more Beatles music, and it just led me down, like, I don't know, a pathway, I guess, and now classic rock is the main thing I listen to. I don't know, it's fun. But this next song is one that reminds me... I don't know. The theme for today, by the way, is music that reminds me of my grandpa, since he used to own a kite shop out in Pacific Beach, and, like, he'd always be playing his classic rock music while the kites were selling. He'd be making coffees for customers, talking to people all day. I worked there the summer after I graduated high school, which was the last summer he was open, so, like, 2019, and that was a lot of fun. I got to learn how to make coffees. I've become a coffee snob now because of that. So, yeah. Oh, speaking of, I want a sip of coffee, so I am going to go. We can't have actual drinks in the studio, so I always leave my coffee out in the hallway. And a lot of the time I end up forgetting it, and then I get texted from, like, one of the radio workers. They're like, hey, Jeff, you forgot your coffee again. I'm like, oh, man, not again. But this next song is I Can't Quit You, Babe by Led Zeppelin. And then after that, it's going to be George Harrison, I Dig Love.

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You know, my little sister sent me a video of a guy dancing in his kitchen a couple weeks ago to that song. And she was like, this song is fire. And I was like, yes, it's one of my favorites. Yeah, I don't know. It's also my friend Zach's favorite Paul McCartney song, I'm pretty sure. Or at least that's what he said. He's been on my show once before. He plays folk music here in Ellensburg. So, but we were talking and he was like, yeah, no, I love Paul McCartney. And then he starts like talking about Let Him In, just like the boom, boom, boom, boom. And it's like incredible. I don't know. But that was Let Him In by Paul McCartney and Wings. And I forget which album that's off of. I think that's off. Oh, no, I remember. It's off Wings at the Speed of Sound. I have that one on a vinyl, actually, which is a fun way to listen to it. And, yeah, I don't know. It's crazy. We're getting towards the end of the hour, and I am trying to figure out the list. I have, like, I do this to myself every time I get, like, such a big queue going that I can't play all the songs, and then I gotta, like, figure out which ones I want to play first. And then the ones later down in the queue don't get played, because at the end of each hour, it moves on to the next show. And right after this is the lunchtime rewind, so. Although this is more of a rewind, but I guess anything could be more of a rewind. Actually, if you played Mozart, that'd be even further of a rewind. Although, I don't know too much Mozart. I should probably get more into classical music. I have a classical guitar, and right now I'm trying to learn, like, a little, like the famous excerpt from Beethoven's Ninth Symphony, the one that's like commonly referred to as Ode to Joy, and it is a lot of fun. If you don't listen to classical music, I would recommend, although I'd recommend you listen to almost all music. I'm pretty much a fan of any kind of music besides like modern country and modern rap. Those are basically the only two genres I don't like listening to. So, although I'm not a huge dubstep person either, though, I will say. Whatever happened to dubstep? It was really popular there for like a couple of years, and then I don't really hear much of it anymore. I don't know. I'm gonna play two more songs real fast, and then I'll come back in and... Actually, I'll come back in after the next song and say my goodbye to you guys. This next song, by the way, is Sloop John B. by the Beach Boys, and I will be back here in 3 minutes.

0: And now I will say goodbye to you guys. It has been a lot of fun being on the radio today here with you. Once again, this is Jeff with 88.1 The Berg, your music central. The show was On The Clock Rock. And I will catch you all on Thursday at 11 a.m. because that's when my next show is. And to end off the hour, I have three songs for you guys. It's Get Back by the Beatles, The Trip by Donovan, and then if there's time, it'll end with Time of the Season by The Zombies. So I hope you enjoy those. I am going to go eat my burrito from the Cirque, and I will catch you on Thursday. Peace out.
1: Rosetta. Sweet Loretta Fat. She thought she was a cleaner, but she was a frying pan. Yeah, the picture. The picker. The picture of the fingers going. Okay.

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on your cigarette break. It's like 10,000 spoons when all you need is a knife. It's meeting the man of my dreams and then meeting his beautiful wife. And isn't it ironic? Don't you think?

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2: Stop.

Hey there, Wildcats! I'm Lillian from CW Hype, here to let you know what's happening on campus today, May 26th. This is the Hype Minute. The 2026 Juried Student Art and Design Exhibition is still on view in the Sarah Spurgeon Gallery. You can check out some of the outstanding student artwork created this past year anytime between 10 a.m. and 3 p.m. Today, the Lion Rock Visiting Writer Series presents Sonora Jha. Formerly a journalist in India and Singapore, Dr. Jha is now a Loyola professor at Seattle University. Her novel, The Laughter, won the 2024 Washington Book Award and was named one of the best books of 2023 by The New Yorker and NPR. She'll be delivering a craft talk in the MCC at 12 p.m., focused on staying in a state of story. Later, at 5:30, she'll be reading from her latest book, Intemperance, followed by a Q&A and book signing. The last sustainability forum of the year will be held tomorrow in Circ 136.

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You can come by to explore ideas, highlight student projects, and recognize our sustainability champions. We look forward to seeing you there. Well, that's all we have for today, Wildcats. We'll be back throughout the week to let you know what's happening on campus, and you can follow our socials at CW Hype for more. This has been the Hype Minute.

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3: 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You can reach me at 1-509-963-2311. Just send me a text if you'd like to request a song, and we'll fit it into the schedule. But we're going to continue on with these 2000s-y kind of feel-goods with Simple Plan. Here it is.

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That number again is 1-509-963-2311. Until then, though, we are going to continue on. Next up, we have Breaking Benjamin's Never Again, one of my favorites.

All right, that is Breaking Benjamin's Never Again. It is a fine Tuesday after Memorial Day weekend, and I hope you all enjoyed your weekend. But let's not forget why we have Memorial Day weekend, right? Memorial Day, of course, is for remembering those that aren't with us. And so while we're sitting here, let's continue on with some songs that are maybe a little bit more focused on the veterans and the those that aren't with us. So next up here is Five Finger Death Punch's Battleborn.

That is Five Finger Death Punch's Battle Born. You know, if you know a veteran in your life, Fast Shane's a veteran, and he tries to check up on his friends. If you know one, check up on him. Send him a text. I know I don't send as much text to my buddies as I should, but especially over this Memorial Day, just reach out and touch somebody that you know. But to continue on that, if you like the Five Finger Death Punch type of military rock, next up we have Rise Against, which has some pretty hardcore stuff. But the next song up is actually about, I think it was commissioned by the Army National Guard's Bureau. It's Help Is On The Way, and when you listen to it, think of the Army National Guard coming in to help after some stateside disasters, because they're here to help.

0: 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Artist applications are now open for muralists interested in participating in the 2026 Ellensburg Mural Festival. 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
3: 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And until then, though, we're going to slow it down off the kind of a little bit of harder rock, and we're going to go down to maybe Beck. And so here is Beck's Loser.

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Well, I'm going to send you all out with a couple more songs. We have Alien Ant Farm, Death Cab for Cutie, another Breaking Benjamin, and if we have time, Hall & Oates. 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
2: Welcome, everybody, to Hive Mind Sports. I'm your host, Gaver Brewer, and we are back with lots to go over because I've been out for the past few weeks, so the playoffs, both for basketball and hockey, are moving along and getting right now close to the end, and baseball continues to wind its way through its season. And I got some racing to bring to you, as it was a splendid week of racing this past week. But let's start off with basketball, because this has been one of the most exciting series I've ever seen, and it's not even over yet. We're just over halfway. Of course, I'm talking about the Oklahoma City Thunder versus the San Antonio Spurs. Both are tied 2-2 right now. How these teams got here? Well, the Thunder, they took down the Lakers in four with a clean sweep. Game four was a little close. The Lakers put their all into it, but the Thunder still came out on top. And then the Spurs were able to take down the Timberwolves in six. On the Eastern side, we've got the Cavaliers and the Knicks who are playing, and the New York Knicks just swept the Cleveland Cavaliers to send New York to the NBA Finals, booked their ticket already, and they just completely smoked the Cleveland Cavaliers. They have now won 10 straight after sweeping the 76ers in the second round to make it to the conference finals. The Cavaliers were able to upset the Pistons in seven in what was a really close series. Game seven, not quite as close, as Cleveland mildly pummeled Detroit, but then they got destroyed by New York. And New York looked like just such a complete team. Every part of their squad was working together. They were scoring points. They didn't really have any close games. And Cleveland couldn't score more than 108 in the four games this series, whereas the Knicks never scored less than 109. So really, the Knicks just dominated on all fronts. Jalen Brunson continues to look like one of the best players in the world. Donovan Mitchell did his all, but James Harden was a huge liability for the Cleveland Cavaliers. He had so many turnovers and is not helping his playoff resume so far. The Knicks, when needed, had players that stepped up. Josh Hart stepped up big time, and I believe that game three. And the Knicks look like a strong team, and they've made their way now to the NBA Finals. Who will they face? It's going to be the winner of the San Antonio Spurs-Oklahoma City Thunder series. I mentioned 2-2. How did we get to 2-2? Game 1, double OT, 122-115, San Antonio on top. That was a thriller. Wembanyama took over that game. On the same night, Shai Gilgeous-Alexander received his MVP. Wemby playing spoiler. But then the Thunder bounced right back in Game 2, 122-113, in what was a pretty dominant game. It was kind of close to the end, but nothing like Game 1. Game 3, the Thunder kept on rolling as the series moved into San Antonio. Got a dominant 123-108 win that was not even as close as Game 2, even further apart. But then Game 4 set the tone. The Spurs did 103-82 after reports of Greg Popovich storming into the locker room to try to give a speech, because in Game 3, the Spurs got out to a 15-0 run to start the game. 15-0. They were up 15 points, and they still got pummeled to lose 123-108. So they followed that up with a dominant Game 4 performance, and now we move over to Game 5. I picked the Thunder to win this series going into it. I really like the Spurs, and I want the Spurs to win personally, but the Thunder look like such a good team. They really do. A.J. Mitchell, although he has played a lot worse due to the J-Dub being back in the lineup, it's been kind of hurting this team, but Caruso has stepped up in Mitchell's spot, played great defense on Wembanyama nonetheless. Alex Caruso does not care about height at all. He is playing like a dog out there. The Thunder had 76 bench points in game number 2, I believe. most in a Western Conference Finals history. The Thunder are such a deep team. They have the MVP, Shai Gilgeous-Alexander. But really where the Spurs have a shot is with Victor Wembanyama, because Chet Holmgren does not have the same physicality, at least in this series, that Victor does. And Wemby has kind of been able to will his team to wins, both against the Timberwolves and now against Oklahoma City. The dynasty, some people call them, because they're just so good. Of course, they're nothing like what the Warriors were, but they're still a great team nonetheless. But San Antonio's keeping it close, and I think this series could very well go to seven games, heading back to Oklahoma City, which may be important that OKC has that home court advantage. I'm excited, though. The Thunder, the Spurs, they're just duking it out. And that's what basketball's like. The winner of that is going to face off against the New York Knicks. I'm excited. My prediction, I'm still going to roll with the Oklahoma City Thunder, despite the fact that how good Wemby is. I think Wemby might be better than Shai Gilgeous-Alexander, despite Shai winning the MVP, having the better scoring output. But Wembanyama's a lot better on defense, and he has that size advantage. If he can will his team to win this series, you got to give him the credit where the credit is due, because that man is a one-man army when needed. But that's basketball for you. On to the Stanley Cup playoffs, which is hockey. We have made it to the conference finals, so the round prior to the Stanley Cup final. Teams facing off there, the Colorado Avalanche versus the Golden Knights. The Avalanche won against the Wild in five. The Golden Knights beat the Anaheim Ducks in six. Golden Knights always end up here. They've got the experience. They know how they're going to do. And right now, the Golden Knights are up 3-0 in the series against Colorado after three comeback victories, including Game 3's comeback victory, where they were down 3-0 and came back to win 5-3. And unfortunately, Nathan MacKinnon did get hurt, but he will be available for Game 4. So we'll see if that injury plays a significant advantage in the Golden Knights' favor. But they have just kind of had their way so far with the Avalanche. It's been a shock. I picked the Avalanche to win it because the Avalanche just kind of were the regular season champs. They were the kind of the best team all season. And I know sometimes it's not always smart to pick them, the regular season winners. But I felt it this time. But the Golden Knights are proving me wrong. Up 3-0, Avalanche got to win every game just to make it to the Stanley Cup final. That's a tall task. Meanwhile, on the Eastern side, we've got the Montreal Canadiens versus the Carolina Hurricanes. The Hurricanes made it into this conference finals after sweeping the Philadelphia Flyers, and the Canadiens had a much different path, narrowly edging out the Buffalo Sabres in seven. 3-2 was that Game 7 score. And that was a close series. Final in OT. I mean, just a spectacular game to cap off a spectacular series. Unfortunately for the Sabres fans, Buffalo fell. And now the Carolina Hurricanes, with all that rest advantage, because when you sweep your opponent in the previous round and your opponent in the conference finals has to go to seven in the previous round, that's a lot of rest days in between. And the Hurricanes are using it to their advantage. They're up 2-1 right now. I did think the Hurricanes were going to make it to the conference finals, but I didn't expect them to win this game. I thought whoever ended up winning out of the Sabres, Canadiens, and Lightning was going to win. I thought that their division was just better. The Atlantic was just better than the Metropolitan, but right now, Carolina is proving me wrong as the Hurricanes are trying to work their way towards the Stanley Cup final, in which right now, as it looks, it would be the Vegas Golden Knights once again in the Stanley Cup final versus the Carolina Hurricanes. Two teams that have playoff history, like have experience being in the playoffs. That'll be a good matchup. I mean, you get the 2-1 seeds of the four advancing all the way. Pretty expected, of course, the Avalanche also making it to the conference finals as a 1 seed. The Canadiens being able to upset the 1 seed Sabres. There's your surprise. Can the Canadiens surprise the Hurricanes again? It's going to be tricky, but they've got a better shot at doing that than the Avalanche do at coming back from the 3-0 hole against the Vegas Golden Knights. So that's the Stanley Cup playoffs as we approach the final. I want to say the Avalanche because I picked them earlier, but 3-0 in a conference finals against a team like the Vegas Golden Knights, it'd be foolish for me not to just pick the Golden Knights to win one out of the final four games, which I think they will, and advance to the Stanley Cup final. On the Eastern side, who do I think? The Carolina Hurricanes, the Montreal Canadiens. Canadiens just looking to extend their record for Stanley Cups. But I think the Hurricanes will win this series. I think they'll kind of grab the series by the reins pretty soon and make their way to the Stanley Cup Finals to face off against those Vegas Golden Knights. But the Canadiens could put up a fight. I mean, they beat the Hurricanes 6-2 in Game 1 and then lost an OT in Game 2 and lost an OT again in Game 3. Hey, they've been really good playoffs, lots of these overtime games. And I really think that the Canadiens stand a good shot, but I think the Hurricanes will win. I think they're slightly better. And that'll leave us with the Carolina Hurricanes-Vegas Golden Knights matchup in my book. We'll see if that turns out the way I'm expecting. But who knows? Next up, I want to go over some baseball real quick because things shuffle around. They turn on a dime in baseball. The teams are close. Some teams are significantly better than others, such as the Atlanta Braves. The Braves continue to just work their way ahead. They're 36-18. They've got, they have tied for the best record in baseball so far with the Tampa Bay Rays, both of them at 67% winning. 34-17 is the Rays record. They've come back and taken the spot over the Yankees after the Yankees went 5-5 in their last 10 games. The Yankees still look considerably ahead of the rest of the field, though, in the AL along with the Rays. Those two teams kind of just a little bit better. The entire AL West is still at 500 or under, with the A's leading that division. The Central, AL Central, the Guardians, they're doing pretty well. They're 8-2 in their last 10, 32-24 overall. They've got a pretty solid run differential. So you could put some faith in the Guardians, but I think if you're not expecting the Yankees or the Rays to kind of pull ahead, personally, I would not go that route. I mentioned the Braves in the NL East. They've got a massive lead right now, 8.5 games up on the Washington Nationals, who are in second. Then in the NL Central, previously, when I last was talking with you guys, the Chicago Cubs were up by a fair amount, but they have gone 1-9 in their last 10, including a 9-game losing streak they are on right now. After winning like something like 10 straight, these Cubs look like a streaky team, and that has opened up the chance for the Milwaukee Brewers, after going 7-3 in their last 10, to take commanding control of the NL Central. They're 2.5 games up on the Cardinals, who continue to kind of stay right there in the mix. Kind of a surprise. You wouldn't expect them to be quite this level of play that they're at least putting on so far. They're getting the wins, which is going to be important if you want to stay with Milwaukee. Of course, Milwaukee, the defending NL Central champions from last year, looking like the best team right now. The Cubs have the highest peak, I'd say, because we've seen them play better than the Brewers have, but Brewers are more consistent. Then the last division, the NL West, the LA Dodgers are far and away the best team in the NL West. You could say them or the Braves for the best team in the National League, and I would say either the Dodgers or the Braves for the best team in all of baseball right now. The Dodgers, of course, the two times defending champions, looking for a repeat. They've got a sizable lead, but not quite to their measure, their standards. They're up 2.5 games over the Padres. They've got room to falter and wiggle. The San Diego Padres are doing a great job, though, along with the Arizona Diamondbacks. The Diamondbacks at 55%, 4.5 games back of the Dodgers. They've gone 8-2 in their last 10 to kind of get themselves back in the mix for, at the very least, the NL wildcard spots. Diamondbacks putting on a good show. Still kind of levels, though, and I'd take the Dodgers. Shohei's such an excellent player. And I think you got to just admit that the LA Dodgers are the best team in the NL West. I would take the argument that the Braves are the better team in the NL, though. Of course, Atlanta, I mentioned, 67% on the season so far, including only allowing 180 runs, which is what you the kind of pitching you need to compete with the Dodgers. The Dodgers allowed 171 runs so far this year, the lowest out of any team, which makes sense. They have the best bullpen. They have the best pitching roster. The Dodgers have the best pitchers routinely year in and year out. But the Braves are having a good pitching show themselves, and that needs to be recognized because it's hard to keep up with the Dodgers and with their pitching rotation. It's kind of why the Yankees are always ending up in a good spot because they have a good bullpen as well. They've allowed 190 runs on the year so far. Pretty solid in their own right. And outside of those three teams I've mentioned, the Dodgers, the Braves, and the Yankees, no other team is allowed less than 200. Those kind of look like your best teams when it comes to being able to keep up with the Dodgers for the pitching on the pitching end. The Texas Rangers are an interesting one because they are at 204 runs allowed, but they've only scored 201. So they have the pitching level that's near the top echelon of teams, but they just don't have the offense. They can't score the same way. Similar comparison can be made with the Padres. Pretty solid runs allowed at 208, but only scored 211 to the Dodgers, 279. You got to have good offense if you want to keep up with the best teams in baseball. And outside of really the Braves and then the Nationals, who have just been playing no defense all season, they've been going big score games, 298 runs scored, 304 runs against. Those are the only two teams who have scored more runs than the Los Angeles Dodgers have. Dodgers are at 279, Braves at 282. Those two teams, the numbers don't lie. But you can try the look test on them. You can look at the records. You can look at the way they win. Those are your two best teams in baseball, in my opinion. And I think that whoever ends up winning the NL in the playoffs, which I think will be one of those two teams, is probably going to win the World Series. That's my take. Keep on watching. We still got lots and lots of time. Only like 55 games through the season. Season's 172, so lots more to go. Not even a third of the way there. That's baseball. I'm going to take a quick break now before I come back with some racing, because it was racing week, and we've got more racing coming up next week. Car racing, that is. Lots to talk about. But hey, if you're interested in giving your opinion on the music of 88.1 The Berg, you can take our annual listener survey on our website, 88.1theberg.com, and you can help us shape the sound of the station. You can take a look at what I've got lined up for us to play next, which is Youngblood by 5 Seconds of Summer. I'll be back in just a moment.

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Welcome back, everybody. I'm Gabriel Brewer, and now on to some motor racing. First of all, I want to talk about Formula One, because it has been a spectacular last two races, both in Miami and most recently in Canada. And the winner of the Canadian Grand Prix was Kimi Antonelli. The young gun is shredding the field at this moment. Of course, you can point to the Mercedes advantage, but Antonelli has won his last four Grand Prix and his first four Grand Prix wins and has taken pole at three of them. He did not get pole in Canada. That one went to George Russell, who had the first win of the season. But after an intense duel at the front of the field between Antonelli and Russell, the two Mercedes cars, Russell's engine gave out, and he had to retire from the race. And that left Antonelli a sizable gap to seize the lead and take control of the race and take control of the championship. He's currently up 131 to 88 points over his teammate George Russell. Kimi Antonelli is dominating right now. And if he can continue this into Monaco, Spain, and Austria, he might just run away with this championship when Russell doesn't have a chance to fight back. At second place in Canada was Lewis Hamilton. I know, kind of a shock. He's back on the podium once more. He passed Max Verstappen in the final laps to do it. Verstappen getting third in this race. And that has boosted Hamilton to just 3 points behind his teammate Charles Leclerc, who finished fourth and in the fight for the third spot. And right now, they're taking the fight to Russell as well for second in the championship. Exciting race, though. One of the better races of the season. Lots of back and forth. The overtaking has seemed to come a little better, of course, with the brand new regulations. There was uncertainty about it. And then at the first race of the season, the Australian Grand Prix, there weren't too many braking zones, not as many passing opportunities. And of course, the people started complaining. A lot of the racers have complained as well, wanting more quote-unquote pure racing. But now, at least from a viewer's perspective, there's been some races that have been really good. There's been some that have been more on the snooze fest end, of course, with both the Bahrain Grand Prix and the Saudi Arabian Grand Prix being canceled. There's less opportunities to close down gaps in the championship, which makes Kimi Antonelli's run of four straight victories all the more impressive. And if he can make it five, that'll be incredible on his behalf. And the way he's been driving, he can just keep on winning. It looks like George Russell would have been the one to stop him here, but of course his car unable to hold on to that. And Kimi with the win, see if that keeps up. That's Formula One. Then the other open wheel Formula Racing series at the top level is the IndyCar series. And the Indianapolis 500 at Indianapolis Motor Speedway occurred on Sunday, and your Indy 500 winner this year is Felix Rosenqvist on a last lap pass in the closest finish in Indy 500 history by 23 thousandths of a second over Team Penske's David Malukas. A heartbreaking loss for Malukas, a heart-stopping win for Felix Rosenqvist. He is now a one-time Indy 500 winner and a two-time race winner after winning 6 years ago in Mid-Ohio in 2020. He has now added the biggest race you could win to his resume. The Indy 500 is comparable to F1's Monaco Grand Prix, if not a little bit more important. Scott McLaughlin was able to take third place on that final lap by just 1/100th of a second. Incredibly close margins. These drivers were just going at it on the last lap. Pato O'Ward finished fourth. Marcus Armstrong, who led the final lap, going into the final lap, he was leading the race, lost and dropped all the way down to fifth in just one lap. But Felix Rosenqvist, passing on the last corner of the last lap of the entire race, got the job done.
and that has vaulted him up in the championship standings all the way to number 7. Of course, though, Alex Palou, the defending champion, the 4-time champion looking to become a 5-time champion. He's won the last 3 championships in a row. He's still leading the championship over David Malukas, who finished 2nd place. He is up by 37 points right now. Kyle Kirkwood is in 3rd, 49 points behind Alex Palou. And then there's a sizable gap to Christian Lundgaard, 78 points behind Alex Palou. Great Indy 500, maybe the best one ever that I got to witness, I got to watch. I am so happy I stuck around for it, for the ending, because it was phenomenal. Truly spectacular. 70 lead changes, a new record surpassing the 68 lead changes that occurred in 2013. And a race with 1 lap shootout at the end. Last lap pass, last corner pass. Really, it was on that final straight just before the finish line, winning by 0.5 car length. Closest finish ever, with the mad scramble for 3rd as well. It was incredible. I am excited to see how the rest of the season goes. Alex Palou continues to be the best in the series, but anybody can win any race. And Felix Rosenquist won the biggest race of his life, winning the 110th running of the Indianapolis 500. Incredible, incredible race. I am so glad to have been able to watch it. And we've got so many sports going on, so much more to come up. Thank you so much for joining me today on Hive Mind Sports. Once again, I'm Gabriel Brewer. It's been a fun one. I'll be back next week with more to talk about. And we will have, most likely, the NBA Finals will be underway then. Unless this series goes to 7, Spurs versus Thunder. Lots to talk about. Next up is Junebug by Dory Valentine. Thank you so much.

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What's up, Ellensburg? You are listening to New Centrifuge. I'm your host, Daniel Medina, with KCWU 88.1, and this is Creed, Higher.

That was Higher by Creed, a very, very classic track, an awesome track, actually. Hello, Ellensburg. Happy late Memorial Day weekend, or Memorial Day, I guess. I really did nothing for my Memorial Day. I mean, well, kind of. Yesterday, I was in the station with the band Puel. Gabriel was hosting his live throwback hour, and it was really cool. They had some great energy. Anyways, spring has really truly sprung. The weather is fluctuating so terribly, and it's totally catching me off guard. And as a little Yakima resident as myself, my body isn't built for like the dry weather, nor is it built for the sudden change to like really, really hot and then raining, right? So yesterday, I was sitting at my computer trying to relax and play some, you know, Roblox. And my nose just starts spilling blood out of nowhere. And I'm like, okay, well, nosebleed time. So I leave my desk and I have my earbud in, my wireless earbud, so I can hear my friends talking in the game about me while I'm spilling blood into a trash can. And they don't think they can hear me. They don't think that they can hear me. So I'm bleeding into the trash can, and over into my microphone, I can just hear, hey, turn on my admin commands. I'm going to turn off cooldowns so he can't do anything to fight when he gets back. Let's hear how he reacts. So I manage my nosebleed situation. I get back and sit down at the at my desk. And by the way, my trash can is just full of blood. For whatever reason, when I get like these like dry antihistamine related nosebleeds, it's waterworks. There's nothing you can do to really stop it for like a good 10 minutes, right? I get back. And I start getting my butt whooped in game, obviously. And I tell my good buddy Marcus, who's whooping my butt, I tell him, yeah, it must be really nice with no cooldowns on, huh? And he goes, I don't know what you're talking about. And it's like, really? I heard you talking. And he starts laughing and cracking up. And can you believe that just someone could lie to me like that? Somebody could be so two-faced? Well, neither could Creed when they made their track 1,000 Faces. Here it is. Thank you, Ellensburg.

That was A Thousand Faces with Creed. Yeah, I recently bought a Creed CD at my local record shop in Yakima, and I'm very, very happy. I'll probably put on more Creed tracks, but if you haven't gotten the clue yet, I guess that sounds a little bit weird. This is just going to be the Creed show, kind of. Well, I have two tracks from a different CD called Drainland, and I'm very, very honored to show you those later. But for now, we're just going to keep it rolling with Creed. This is With Arms Wide Open.

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2: And we are back to New Centrifuge. I hope you guys enjoyed all the Creed. To be quite honest, I imagined we had more, but, you know, that's actually my job. So I'll be adding lots more Creed, and you guys will be hearing that next episode. For now, we're going to go into something a lot way heavier. This is just going to be hardcore and mints. Yeah, this is Drainland. The first track we're going to play is going to be Jellyfish. And after that, it's going to be Limb Template, and we're going to go back into active rock to chill it out. But I just kind of wanted to introduce some hardcore. Yeah, here we go. This is Jellyfish.

That was Jellyfish by Drainland. I think it's an excellent track. If you step away from the really aggressive vocals presented, I think the guitar line is just really smooth, at least in the portions where the distortion is off. You know, other than that, I think awesome track. I really, really appreciate the distortion Drainland does, and you'll see that too in their next track, Limb Template. Enjoy.

That was Limb Template by Drainland. I adore those two tracks. I think finding that CD in the record shop I found it in was an absolute gem, and I really, really enjoy listening to them in my own personal time. And I think a part of me kind of understands that it's like really, really heavy, and I don't want to really blast that stuff to Panda Express and all that, but I'm sure some people enjoy it, me included, you know. I think from now on, the kind of template that I go about with my show, at least with the heavier tracks, I'm going to play maybe 3 or 4 or 2 heavy, obscure tracks, and then I'll go back into what we're familiar with and what I always enjoy. This is going to be Fake It by Seether.

That was Fake It by Seether, and let me tell you, I feel so, so happy and so cool listening to that track. I'm drawing little chuds while listening to the music, and it's very, very, I don't know, environmentally healing, if that's the right word. This next track is more on the power level scale, and it's like, it's so good. It's so good. This is No Resolution by Seether.

That was no resolution by Seether. I think Seether is one of the first pillars of active rock, right next to Creed and all those other bands like Tool and stuff. I blanked really hard there. That's my bad. Anyways, we're going to go into Here and Now by Seether.

Hey, what's up? We're back to New Centrifuge. That was Here and Now by Seether. That's going to be the last of Seether we're going to play. Awesome band. I loved all those tracks I played. I really, really, really like No Resolution. I love the power metal solo right at the intro. That's so cool. Last Friday, I went to a wedding. Awesome. Cool, right? My parents had me drive for, you know, reasons. They had me drive home, and since I'm the driver, my aux, my rules, I wanted to play some Incubus. And the track I'm going to play for you right now is New Skin, right? And it's a lot more metal. It's from their first album, Science. And my mom was sitting next to me in the passenger seat, and she goes, "Daniel, no, not this one. No, not, can you change it, please?" And I go, "Hey, chill out. This Incubus is safe, child-friendly, and they're really good." So I told her no, and we ended up playing it, and she ended up liking the track. So I hope the rest of Ellensburg likes this track, too. This is New Skin by Incubus.

That was New Skin by Incubus. Unfortunately, that's all my time here. I'm going to scream hallelujah and Hail Mary because I am out. We're going to finish off with Animali. I've been listening to this track all week. It's from the album Like Grenades. It's super awesome. It's super clean. The guitars are clean. The vocals are clean. And the bass line is really, really solid. Yeah, this is Animali. See you later.

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0: 881 The Berg would like to thank our proud sponsor, attorney Mark Schumaleski.
1: Mark Schumaleski is an experienced criminal defense attorney who has also held positions as a state prosecuting attorney, municipal prosecuting attorney, judge pro tem, and municipal court judge.
0: As a defense attorney, Mark represents clients who need help with traffic citations, criminal accusations, arrests, and more.
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Hello, I have a question for everyone. What movie has these three songs? This Is My Time, Your Crowning Glory, and Breakaway. I'm going to give you a few seconds to think about it. If you said The Princess Diaries 2, Royal Engagement, you're correct. Next up, Breakaway.

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0: They're now offering a new menu with late night bites after 10 p.m. and are open Monday through Saturday from 11 a.m. to midnight. 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

there, Wildcats. I'm Lillian from CW Hype, here to let you know what's happening on campus today, May 26th. This is the Hype Minute. The 2026 Juried Student Art and Design Exhibition is still on view in the Sarah Spurgeon Gallery. 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

0: Writer Series presents Sonora Jha. Formerly a journalist in India and Singapore, Dr. Jha is now a Loyola professor at Seattle University. Her novel, The Laughter, won the 2024 Washington Book Award and was named one of the best books of 2023 by The New Yorker and NPR. She'll be delivering a craft talk in the MCC at 12 p.m., focused on staying in a state of story. Later, at 5:30, she'll be reading from her latest book, Intemperance, followed by a Q&A and book signing. The last sustainability forum of the year will be held tomorrow in CERC 137. You can come by to explore ideas, highlight student projects, and recognize our sustainability champions. We look forward to seeing you there. Well, that's all we have for today, Wildcats. We'll be back throughout the week to let you know what's happening on campus, and you can follow our socials at CW Hype for more. This has been the Hype Minute.
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0: 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Next up is Mona Lisa.
1: 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Mona Lisa.

That was Looking Out My Back Door. I'm Kayleanne. I was your host for this hour. This was Music Soup, and I am sending you off with Super Trooper.